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0: I feel it's raining all over the world. Kinda lonely that you're talking about the raining, raining, raining, raining, raining, raining, raining, raining, raining, raining, raining, raining, raining, raining over the world.
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1: 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Back into time. Back into time. Back into time. What we gonna do right here is go back. Way back. Back into time. Back into time. Back into time.
2: Yeah, you don't know say a Jack or melody this. And when Jack will play a tune, he must play a tune with melody. Melody. Melody. 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

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Melody. 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
1: 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And when Jacko a play tune, ma play tune with melody. Melody. Melody.
2: Kaboom.
1: Melody. 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
1: Rocking you from coast to coast, it's the man, Jaco Melody. Melody.
2: Africa, we want.
3: What we gonna do right here is go back. Way back. Back into time. Back into time. Back into time.
4: Yeah, you don't know say a Jaco melody this. And when Jaco play tune, him have to play tune with melody. Melody, melody, melody, melody, melody, melody, melody, melody.
2: Yeah, baby.
1: Rocking you from coast to coast, it's the man, Jaco Melody. Jaco Melody. Melody.
3: What we gonna do right here is go back.

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And when Jack will play through, they must play through with melody. Melody. Melody. Melody. 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Melody. 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

0: Well, a Jaco melody and a Tony Rebel say, go and listen, because I don't know it, God. The lyrics are glisten. Man, I done Rasta already. A lion just don't have to roar. Yeah, man, a Jaco melody. Bless it, bless it, bless it.
1: Oh, I lifted my hands to Genesis, cause it make me strong. 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Yes, and in my heart a song. 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To play along, hallelujah. Praise his name, hallelujah. Genesis of the fame, hallelujah. Night and day, hallelujah. Yes, massive, you don't know it's your boy. You don't know it's all about Sanchez Live. You don't know it's all about Genesis Radio, Birmingham.com. 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
2: Aye. Genesis, big talk all about, man. Genesis, man.
1: Yes, sir.
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5: Hello, good morning, and welcome to the Morning Report from Radio News Hub. Happy Monday. Are you feeling a little bit cooler? It was weird driving in the rain this morning. Not used to it anymore. Anyway, I'm Lucy Gormanley. Let's see what's coming up on today's show.
6: It's almost like having a present in the corner of the room, all wrapped up, all lovely, with a great big bow, and wondering what's inside it.
5: A woman from Greater Manchester has received world-first medication. University isn't necessarily young people's first choice anymore. We explore the other options. It might not be your favourite animal, but a fascinating group of moths have been found. And
7: it's a nice plane ride over here. We're here the whole month as well. It's a bit of a privilege to get to do it. You know, you kind of have to put your life on pause back at home.
5: Our Grace heads to the Edinburgh Fringe to see what's going on. A quick look at the weather, remaining cloudy in the north with outbreaks of rain turning heavier. Further south, sunshine will develop, making it feel warm and humid, a high of 26 degrees Celsius. Okay, well, let's see what stories are making the headlines with Frankie in the newsroom.
8: Police in Ireland say five teenagers have died and four other people have been seriously injured in a car crash in County Kildare. It happened at 3 a.m. on Sunday and involved a car driving in the wrong direction on the motorway. £100,000 has been raised in support of Jason Arday's family, who was found dead following allegations of plagiarism. A vigil for the professor, organised by the group Stand Up to Racism, will be held in Trafalgar Square today. Thousands more homes could be built near railway stations and the planning system streamlined under new government measures. Housing Secretary Angela Rayner says the shift to a default yes to developments around stations in England would help tackle the housing crisis. And Amy Hunt's become the first athlete to win four gold medals at a single European Championships after triumph in the mixed relay. She says it's down to teamwork.
9: And it's just euphoric. Like, we all kind of push each other on. When you see others winning medals, you want to get out there and get a bit of that for yourself. So I think it just shows the strength that British athletics have right now.
8: The quartet finished in a European record of 39.97 seconds.
5: Thanks, Frankie. Okay, it's time to look at what's made today's front pages. First of all, the Daily Mirror reports horror attack probe murder by dog. This is after a murder investigation has been launched after a man died after being bitten by a dog on a footpath in Wakefield. West Yorkshire Police say officers received calls on Saturday reporting an altercation a short time earlier on the old train line footpath off Blacker Lane in the Calder Grove area. They say a 55-year-old man was arrested on suspicion of murder and being the owner of a dog dangerously out of control in a public place causing injury, and that he remains in custody. The iPaper writes, thousands of new homes set to be built as Rayner tears up rules on Greenbelt. Well, new government plans include building homes near railway stations and streamlining the planning system. Housing Secretary Angela Rayner says the shift to a default yes to developments around stations in England would help tackle the housing crisis and raise living standards. Elsewhere, The Guardian say Kyiv sent huge wave of drones to hit Russia. Overnight, at least six people have died after one of Ukraine's largest aerial attacks of the war. Russia's Ministry of Defence say it destroyed 822 Ukrainian drones overnight. About 600 were detected heading towards the Russian capital. And the Times have a photo of athlete Amy Hunt on their front page, as do the Daily Mail, who write Golden Girl Amy wins record fourth medal, and the Daily Telegraph write Queen Amy's gold rush. The runner is the first athlete to win four gold medals in a single European Championships after a triumphant final day for Team GB in Birmingham. Well, that's on the newsstands, but what are people chatting about online? Well, Ariana Grande fans are very excited after her Wicked co-star Cynthia Erivo made a surprise appearance at the singer's concert last night. The pair sang songs from the musical at the O2 Arena in London. On to our first story this morning. The Christie Hospital in Manchester is the home of a brand new pioneering cancer treatment. And the first person to try it out is 58-year-old Tracy Tomlinson from Chadderton. She's undergone surgery and several rounds of chemotherapy since she was diagnosed with ovarian cancer in 2020. Now she's seeing if the ZIMA41 will help her condition. She's hoping it will be good news.
6: So from someone who really doesn't like taking a paracetamol for, you know, when they're unwell or they've got a headache and they'd rather just see how it goes, it's been quite tough. I've had two abdominal operations, I've had four rounds of chemotherapy over the years, which has involved 48 infusions of chemotherapy. And it's not easy. It's tiring. I don't ever think you're the same person as what you were when you started out. It's very much a roller coaster, very up and down, physically and emotionally. You can't control cancer. There's no way. But what you can do is that you can be positive about being here every day and trying to do what you can in terms of your health and your diet and trying to control how you approach what you've got to go through in a positive manner. But I've always felt all along the journey for the last 5.5 years that I felt that somewhere along the line it was important for me to make a difference. That everything that I've gone through shouldn't be for nothing. So if it helps me, great. But if it helps other people, then superb. I mean, don't get me wrong. It's been a big undertaking and I've thought, ooh, am I doing the right thing? Because this could all go pear-shaped. It could have gone horribly wrong. But I've got the faith in the team at the Christie that my safety was paramount, that

0: won't know until I have a scan on the 24th of August what's happened. Whether it's done anything, whether it's done nothing. And it's very, very quite strange really to sort of think, and this has been the cancer journey. They've not communicated to me how they feel that is going to go. But other than they would like to feel that there's some sort of reduction or some stabilisation of the disease. I'm sure that, as I would do, you would hope that you could get rid of it. I mean, wouldn't that be a fantastic outcome to think that you could get rid of it?
1: Well, we certainly hope here that Tracy receives that positive news. Next, with A-levels now behind them, some young people will be preparing for university after receiving their results last week. But for those who've decided uni isn't for them, experts say looking at apprenticeships, trainee schemes and entry-level roles is a good alternative. We caught up with Shazia Ejaz from the Recruitment and Employment Confederation, who gave us some top tips for students who are ready to enter the world of work.
2: Congratulations to everybody that's done exams, passed A-levels or other qualifications. It's a lot of hard work. And what I would say is there are definitely opportunities for people that don't want to go to university. And in fact, there's definitely recognition from the government as well that there need to be alternative paths for people who want to get into work or train. For example, you can do apprenticeships. Traditionally, apprenticeships can last up to a year, and can provide sort of specific skills on various different sectors and fields. The good thing though is not everybody can even commit to a year. Some people want to do quicker, shorter training courses, and we are starting to see more of those come on stream through the apprenticeship scheme as well. So I would definitely look out there and see what you can do to further train. The other ways to get into work for young people, obviously, you know, you can look for jobs that are being advertised, but don't just think about permanent roles, think about temporary work as well. That's often a really good route into the labour market for people who might not have that much experience. It's a good way to build up your CV and also allows you to try different things and move around until you sort of find your passion as well. So there are routes to employment. One key tip, naturally coming from me at the REC, is also get in touch with your local recruiter or recruitment firms in your area. Ask them, what are the jobs that are in demand? What's the local labour market skills need? And hopefully they can help match you with some of the opportunities that they've got.
1: Still to come, how far would you travel to take part in the Edinburgh Fringe?
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1: The hidden population of one of England's rarest moths has been found at a site where it's not been seen for 70 years. Nathan Beresford reports.
6: There's been a sighting of the dark-bordered beauty moth by a conservationist who spent his entire life searching for them. Dr. Dave Wainwright from Butterfly Conservation has described his overwhelming sense of relief at having tracked down a second site for the insects in the National Trust's Wallington Estate in Northumberland.
7: Yeah, really happy, really excited. Just kind of brought me right back

0: in the beginning of when I started working for butterfly conservation, just seeing these, you know, sort of wonderful creatures, just felt really privileged to have rediscovered it.
1: For decades before the discovery, the only site where the day-flying moth was found in England was at Strensor Common in North Yorkshire. But that population has been declining rapidly, with numbers dwindling from hundreds of the moths 20 years ago to barely reaching double figures last year. The site's being affected by climate change too, making drought and wildfires more common, with a blaze that tore through part of the nature reserve last year, putting the moth in an even more perilous situation. The discovery of a second population in England gives new hope for the rare species.
0: So I started working for butterfly conservation in 2003, and one of the first pieces of work that I got asked to do was to survey some historical sites for the Dark Border Beauty where it had been recorded in the past. At that time, there was one site near York and one site near the coast in Northumberland, not the site we're talking about now, where it was borderline extinct. It may or may not have been hanging on. And I got sent out to various remote locations. Couldn't find it. And so all the work that we've done has been really at Strensor Common near York, where the last surviving population is. And thanks to a whole host of supporting organisations and volunteers, we've monitored that moth population at Strensor for over 20 years. In the meantime, we've tried to protect its habitat and enhance its habitat.
1: The moth was once widespread across northern England and Scotland, but has seen serious declines as a result of habitat loss. It's now restricted to two small areas on Deeside and Speyside in Scotland, as well as the now two sites in England. Dr. Wainwright's been searching for new English colonies at work and in his own time since he started at Butterfly Conservation in 2004. He says it's been one of the highlights of his career.
0: Just really, really optimistic. The Northumberland landscape, there are a few sites that still have the creeping willow, which is what the caterpillars need to feed on, and the area that those sites are in is kind of not quite as impacted by hot weather and climate. It's just kind of reassuring. We've not got this all the eggs in one basket scenario where we're kind of overseeing a decline of the population year on year. The moth has survived at this site for over, the last record from there was 74 years ago. And the fact that it's been able to survive there for so long, is kind of testimony to the farmers who've managed the land, I should say. They've done a fantastic job.
2: Well, what a great story that is. And finally, the Edinburgh Fringe Festival is now in its second week, with performers taking to stages and venues across the city. It attracts thousands of visitors from all around the world as bars, pubs, parks and even shopfronts are transformed into performance spaces for the month. Morning Report's Grace has been in Edinburgh to find out what makes this festival so special.
3: I'm here at the largest arts festival in the world. Yes, of course I'm in Edinburgh because August means only one thing in the Scottish capital, and that is the Fringe. It's the 79th edition of the festival, which attracts visitors from all around the world to come and see everything from magic shows to dance showcases, stand-up comedy to hard-hitting plays. There really is something for everyone. And it's not just the audiences travelling here to Edinburgh. Lizzie Fury has come from the US to perform in a live radio play.
4: I'm from New York. Most of us in the show are also from New York. That's kind of where we all met. Yeah, so we took a nice plane ride over here. We're here the whole month as well. It's a bit of a privilege to get to do it. You kind of have to put your life on pause back at home, especially if you're doing the whole month. Yeah, I've been really enjoying it.
3: Now, this year's Fringe features, get this, more than 4,200 shows with performers and artists from 74 countries taking part. Now, I caught up with Ennis. He's performing in a play based on Scottish folklore called About a Bogle, and it's his third time taking to the stage at the Fringe. So I asked him what keeps him coming back for more.
5: I feel like it's just the sheer variety of what you can see, just anything from well-established companies and well-known actors to folk you've never heard of before putting on a performance for three people but still enjoying it as much as anyone else.
3: You might be wondering, where did this all start? Well, the Fringe began back in 1947 when 8 theatre groups turned up, uninvited, to the newly created Edinburgh International Festival and staged their own shows outside the official programme. Now, some say the Fringe has lost its way a little bit, with local talent once again being pushed out. Local barista Calvin told me that he'd like to see the festival return to its roots.
6: I mean, the Edinburgh Fringe started as a local team of people for working class people, whereas now the working class people have kind of been shunned out of the Fringe a little bit, which is, that is a shame. There's less local talent in the Fringe, which is, you can see that from both sides, it's good and bad. But I would maybe like to see a little bit more local people involved with the actual Fringe again, just to kind of take it back to its roots a little bit, you know. I think it's maybe been lost in the sauce slightly. And I actually think the tourists might enjoy the more authentic local stuff as well, because a lot of people here are coming for the Scottish holiday. They want to do Scottish things. They want to be around their Scottish family. Maybe they've got heritage here. And I think maybe we'd benefit from just a little bit more local scene in the Fringe.
3: I have to say, I've been so impressed with the variety on offer here. It can almost be a bit overwhelming because there's just so much that I want to see. Now, if you're a first timer like me, Ennis has some very useful tips.
5: Just to see as much as you can, and maybe don't necessarily plan everything that you're going to see. Just have a wee wander about and see what sort of things people are flying, and just force yourself to go into something even if you don't necessarily know remotely what it's going to be, because it might be a bit rubbish, but you also might be presently surprised, and either way, it's just part of the experience.
3: Very helpful, so make a plan, but leave some room for spontaneity. Okay, I've taken note. Now, with more than 2 weeks still to go, there's plenty of time to catch a show as the Fringe runs all the way until the 31st of August.
2: Well, it sounds fab. Thanks so much for that, Grace. Well, thank you ever so much for listening to The Morning Report. I'm Lucy Gorman-Lee. We'll be back again with more tomorrow. Bye for now.
7: Class, it's been reported that if we keep using water like we are now, by 2055, we could be short by 5 billion litres a day.
8: 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We'll be grown-ups by then.
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17: In this week's news, part of South Africa has witnessed a snowstorm as the eastern region also reached near zero temperatures.
18: I was trying to keep warm by putting some woods inside the tin there. It's much better because that fire keeps us going.
19: We can't be indoors when it's so cold. End of the day, what you gonna eat?
17: Nigerian oil giant Dangote will launch a new TV program with CNN called Africa Inc., which will highlight the best of Africa's growing companies.
20: The show will look at African companies that are competing internationally across technology, hospitality, manufacturing, and even entertainment industry. Dangote is spending money to put African businesses in front of global audience. And honestly, I think that's a smart business move, because if you are trying to attract international partners or export your products outside the country, credibility does matters.
17: Black achiever John Kent was the UK's first black policeman, joining Carlisle Police Force in 1835. He was a son of a slave and was known locally as Black Kent. Many are looking for the most economical place to retire, with Pakistan being the cheapest, with only needing $187,000 saved. Singapore is the most expensive place to retire, needing $1.1 million saved. Cameroon beat Morocco and Malawi beat Algeria to face each other in the 2026 Women's African Cup football finals.
1: So there's the header. Oh, look at that! It's a sensational goal! Absolute world class! It does not get better than that! There's the final whistle, and they have done it. The fairy tale continues for Malawi.
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I love that song. Still got some great R&B on the way. Let's keep it going. Ella May. Got Kehlani on the way, and we've got new music from Mariah Carey.

Kehlani Unfolded. How you doing? It's your boy Denko in the building. It's another Denko experience right here on your number one station. Oh. Leela James. Got some exclusive from Mariah Carey to give you a little later on. Some Lil Wayne as well. Drake. And Giggs.

They're called Flow. You know I love them. On and on thing from the album Access or Areas. Let's continue. Marcus Houston, it's been quiet for a while. Featuring Kodak Black. Still got the exclusive from Mariah Carey.

I love this young lady, Coco Jones. She's on site. The video is really nice too. Still to come, we got that exclusive Mariah Carey joint, new music from Giggs and Lil Wayne and Drake.

0: So the car when she called me, you know. Yo, then come for the girl, let me know more. You play something for them from me. Chucky said that, representing Birmingham. Anywhere in the world I am, wherever you are, girl.
1: Melbourne Moore. Still got that Mariah song on the way.

more. She don't love you. It's the Denko Experience right here on your number one station. 2 hours of musical niceness. Time to give you an exclusive. I've been promising this for a while. Remix.

There are more mixes to come as well, and I've heard them, and they are amazing. So we'll get them on for you in the next show. But until then, it's time for our warm selection of my tune of the week. Each and every week I get new music, I sift through all the new tunes, I select my tune of the week. So this is this week's tune of the week, Maxi Priest. Take a listen to this.

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0: Going back to 91. Sounds a Dirt Man, I ain't heard this in ages. 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Hot this year, it certainly is, man. It's not funny anymore.
1: Earthquake! 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Watch this now. 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
1: I don't give a f- if you love me. 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
2: new music from Drake.
1: Asking me how did it feel.
2: You also know what did you miss?

Talk about the hip hop right now. Drake, what did he miss? Lots more new exclusive music to give you today. This is Lil Wayne. It's called Island Holiday. Got something from Kendrick Lamar on the way. Gigs. Keep it right here, alright. Stenco Experience. Sip, sip.

Gucci Strada and DJ Denko, yeah. 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I better talk East London rat, man. If anyone can, then Denko can. 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
1: Hey, yo, what up? This your boy Houston, chilling in the mix with DJ Danko. Holla at your boy.
2: Hey, yo, yo, yo, yo, yo, yo, yo. Check it out. It's your boy straight from Queens in your area. Foul March caused mass hysteria. You know what I mean? Official hip hop in the building. Bowling it down with my dog, DJ Danko. Let's go.
3: This your boy Akon. You know it's the Illegal Alien Squad. Up with my dog DJ Danko right now. We got the whole airways on lock. And you already know you need to keep it locked. You heard? You heard? You heard? You heard?

Hey, yo, yo, yo, yo, yo, yo, yo. Check it out. It's your boy Stray from Queens in your area. Foul March caused mass hysteria. You know what I mean? Official hip-hop in the building. Holding it down with my dog, DJ Dinko. Let's go.

Young Brother and Sean Paul. We love that right here. All right, now we've got time for a couple more exclusives to give you before we are out of here on the Denko Experience. I'm going to give you this brand new. This is brand new from Bob Marley. You heard me. New music from Bob Marley. I take a listen to this. It's been remixed by an Italian producer. I was like, really? But you know what? I like it, and you will too.

It's been fun, but I gotta run, alright. Back on your radio very, very soon. Until then, this has been another Denko experience.

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1: Greetings. 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Dr. Funk play real reggae music. Slaughter them, Dr. Funk. Let them know. Oh.

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7: Whoa, whoa, whoa, whoa, whoa, whoa, whoa, whoa, whoa, whoa, whoa, whoa, whoa, whoa, whoa, whoa, whoa, whoa, whoa, whoa, whoa, whoa, whoa, whoa, whoa, whoa, whoa, whoa, whoa, whoa, whoa, whoa, whoa, 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whoa, whoa, whoa, whoa, whoa, whoa, whoa, whoa, whoa, whoa, whoa, whoa, whoa, whoa, whoa, whoa, whoa, whoa, whoa, whoa, whoa, whoa, whoa, whoa, whoa, whoa, whoa, whoa, wh

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3: 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Original Top Cat said that. 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
7: You should know this by now. Dr. Funk got the number one sound. Hi, Massive. This is Glenn Washington. Yes!

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1: Class, it's been reported that if we keep using water like we are now, by 2055 we could be short by 5 billion litres a day.
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0: So, Will.
1: Yes.
0: I you know, everybody's on about this Ask Siri or Ask Alexa or what have you. Do you know when you want to ask a question?
1: Yeah.
0: They ask Alexa or they ask Siri.
1: You don't ask none of them.
0: You don't ask none of them. Right. Well, it's scary. It's so scary because I was in an Uber one day and I asked, he was saying that this is so, so good. Ask it whatever you like and blah, blah, blah, blah, blah. So I says, tell me about DJ Elaine Smith. Mister, come up, everything that was on the net, it just come up and start telling me about myself and everything. And I was like, oh my God, that's so fascinating. But today, I can't ask Alexa because I can't get a voice up, but I have asked, I put the voice note in and asked about Will Johnson. I said, tell me about Will Johnson. Do you want to hear what it says?
2: you're not sure.
1: Go on.
0: Have you ever Googled yourself?
1: No. No.
0: All right, never. Oh, no. You're in a public domain. You need to know what's being said.
1: I know. Well, hopefully nothing bad.
2: Do you? But do you need to know?
0: You don't actually need to
2: right,
0: know.
2: Right. The word need.
0: Shall I take that out?
2: Yeah.
0: It'd be nice for you to know what's being said about you. Or not. Or are you not curious about what's being said about you?
2: No,
0: not at all.
1: No, I mean,
0: because you guys are squeaky clean, aren't you?
1: Why?
2: What do you mean?
0: Well, you're not doing P. Diddy parties and stuff, are you?
1: No, man.
0: You haven't got anybody.
2: I may have done. Not P. Diddy, but the equivalent.
1: I don't go to after parties. I don't do networking. I don't do none of them things.
2: Well, have you always been like that?
1: Yeah.
2: Right. Well, you see, I've always used to go to after show parties. I always like to hang. But no one can call my name because you go, you enjoy, you take a piece of fruit, and then you go home.
0: And then you go home. So you don't get drunk and leery?
2: No.
0: And you don't get drunk to the point where the next day you're saying to your friend, what did I do?
2: Never.
0: And you will?
1: Never.
0: And you and your uncle likes to rave, isn't it? Uncle Ray and nephew.
1: Oh.
0: You and the uncle like to rave.
1: In a yard. We rave at home, me and him.
0: All right, well, let's have a listen. Let's see what
2: Alexa.
0: Alexa has to say about you. All right, so it says.
1: Oh, gosh.
0: Wilbert Charles Will Johnson.
1: Yeah.
0: Oh, that's you. Yeah. Born April 18th, 1965, is an English actor who has had notable television roles in Walking the Dead and Baby Father. And on stage in Othello, he played Dom Andrews in Emmerdale from 2012 and 2014. That's all good. So it's also got your early life. Your early life says, Johnson was born in Muswell Hill, London, and raised in Tottenham. His mother invested in stocks and his father worked for UPS. Johnson had no interest in music while he was in primary school, but after he filmed in a role for an absent drummer, he changed his mind. He did not go to drama school, but instead went to Mount View in Crouch End. He also joined another drama group at the Haringey Theatre. He also went to a dance group and learnt ballet, contemporary dancing and breakdancing, which he performed for about 7 years. He also attended National Youth Theatre for 3 years. And it goes on to your personal life. Johnson has 7 children.
1: You see, some of that is not quite right because, like, my parents' professions was wrong.
0: Ah.
1: My mum was a dressmaker and my dad was a carpenter. So that was wrong. I have 6 children, not 7.
0: You don't know about the one then?
1: I have 6 children and a grandson.
0: Yeah.
1: 4 daughters, 2 sons. That's what I have. Do you know what I mean? So again, it's like, it's not quite accurate. You know what I mean?
0: Wow, well, that's made me want to read more to see what else they've got on here then and see if it's right. It says, Johnson has 7 children, correction, 6. His eldest daughter lives in New York City where she...
1: That's old, man.
0: But is it true?
1: She used to. She was there for 2 years doing her master's at the Manhattan School of Music.
0: Uh-huh, okay.
1: That was like over 10 years ago.
0: 10 years ago. Well, it's still there.
2: Well, you haven't updated your Wikipedia.
1: You know what I mean? Ages ago.
0: It's got Johnson was previously married to model and writer Alexandra from 2001 to 2010, with whom he shares four of his children with.
1: Three. Son and my twin girls. It's because at the time, she has a daughter, so there was four kids in the house.
0: Right.
1: But she wasn't my daughter because she knew her dad.
0: Yeah.
1: So I didn't adopt her, do you know what I mean? So that's where that comes in.
2: That's why that makes a child.
0: I wonder how they get this information.
1: Isn't it?
0: Career-wise, all right, let's see if they're any more accurate with this. Johnson's first professional acting role came in a play, Four Seasons, at the 1985 Edinburgh Festival Fringe.
1: Yeah, that's right. Mm-hmm.
0: For the rest of the 1980s, he made minor appearances in television series such as Casualty, London's Burning, before playing Detective Stevie Johnson in the London weekend television series Annie Lee.
1: Anna Lee.
0: Uh-huh.
1: Yeah.
0: From 1994 to 1995, he played the supporting role of Detective Constable Michael Skelton.
1: Yeah, in Cracker.
0: Yeah. It goes on and on and on, so we won't go through all of it.
2: Cracker.
0: Yeah, so we agree with that. So just to bring Juliet in, let's see what they say about Juliet. Roberts sat sitting here looking oh so gorgeous. I love your hair, by the way.
2: Your
0: outfit.
2: Oh, thank you very much.
1: I noticed her hair in her car.
2: I didn't know.
1: I was by the pub having some food and I just noticed the hair.
0: Yeah.
1: In a red car. Right.
0: Yeah, that's right. Is it a red sports car?
2: Yeah.
1: Yeah.
0: Yeah. Yeah, what is it?
2: Lexus coupe.
0: It looks very
1: Out of all the people, why did I notice you?
2: Because you knew that we would be meeting.
1: There you go.
0: The spirit says, Sishide. There's Juliet.
1: And I did wonder if you had something to do with it.
2: Really?
1: As God is my witness.
2: Yeah. I didn't even notice you. But no, I was there going, oh, I'm not going to go around the one-way system. Let me turn around.
0: No, you look fabulous. You look like showbiz.
2: Oh,
0: I think that's probably what it is. She looks like showbiz, isn't she?
1: Yeah.
0: That's like yourself.
1: And that notice. I'm like, weird.
2: Yeah. Showbiz. I like that.
0: Right. So, Shiri Youngun. Oh, you're both the same age.
2: Oh.
0: Well, no, you're 62 or 65?
1: 65.
0: 65, 62.
1: All right,
0: I'm 61.
1: You're the same year as my brother. Oh. 62.
0: Yeah. Oh. But they don't have nothing much here. That cannot be right.
2: Really?
0: That cannot be right.
2: Well, there you
0: no
2: go.
1: No
0: way.
1: Scandal.
0: No scandal.
2: I know there's no scandal.
0: Roberts.
1: That's one thing that I'm so happy about. It's like, especially being in the media, and what with all this cancellation that's going on, you know, you put one foot wrong and cancel.
2: But if you put one foot right, you can get cancelled.
1: You can get cancelled.
2: If they don't want you.
1: And if you did something 20 years ago, you
2: get
1: cancelled.
2: Yeah, but even if they don't want you, they use the opportunity to get rid of you and use something that you've done from years ago out of context.
1: Completely out of context.
2: You know. Yeah. So, and then they dress it up and put it out there, and everyone gets offended until they read, well, actually, this was like 10 years ago, and this was at a party, and everyone was doing it. You know, all these other things. If they want to get rid of you, they'll get rid of you.
0: Yeah,
2: so that's it. So there is absolutely nothing out there on me. I love that.
0: Well, no, absolutely not.
2: I don't
0: not.
2: Exist.
0: You better take that back because it's got here. Juliet Roberts, a British singer-songwriter. Juliet Roberts is a British singer and songwriter born in London on May 6, 1962.
2: That's wrong.
0: That's wrong?
2: Yeah. I've known it's been out there that I get messages saying happy birthday in May. My birthday is not in May, but I don't need to correct it because I know that that person doesn't know me.
0: So when is your birthday?
2: Not May.
0: Oh, she's not going to tell us.
2: I quite quite happy for it to be out there.
0: In May, so then you can have your showbiz birthday.
2: I am May so 6th. Not the queen. I don't need two birthdays.
0: Well, you got it now. All right, so what else is there? It says here that she's known for her work in the genres of jazz, rock, soul and house music.
2: Yep.
0: Okay, good. Career highlights. Began recording as Juliet Roberts in 1980, served as a vocalist for the jazz group Working Week from 1984 to 1988.
2: Yeah.
0: Appeared as the lead singer on the Funk Masters 1983 on Top of the Pops Top 10.
2: Yeah.
0: It's Over. Solo career and dance music successes. Signed to Cool Tempo Records as a solo artist in 1988.
2: Yep.
0: Achieved US dance chart number one as US Billboard Hot 100 number 44 with the single I Want You in 1993.
2: Yep.
0: Released her debut solo album Natural Sing in 1994. Later career and collaborations, right, it goes on and on and on and on. You can tell us all about those.
2: Yeah.
0: But so far they got that all right.
2: Yeah, besides my May birthday.
0: Your May birthday. Maybe you told them that when
2: no,
0: you
2: did. I did not
0: maybe
2: tell
0: them. Publicists did.
2: It doesn't matter. I love it. I think it's hysterical. When I get a card or a notification saying happy birthday from anyone, I always go, they've never been to my house. They've never been to my party. They don't know me because I hold a party every year on my birthday since I was 15.
0: Oh,
2: every
0: wow.
2: Every year. I have Lewis from Mastermind playing every
1: Lewis,
2: year.
1: Lewis, my boy.
2: Yeah. We grew up together.
1: I did Lewis at the carnival.
2: Right, we probably would have seen each other because I go in costume to see him every year. Him, Danny, all those boys. Yeah.
1: I'm one of his DJs.
2: Well, you see, there you go. I'm not looking at you, though. I go straight to the back to the people that I do know to say hi.
1: I'm always at the back. I get there like about 12:30, 1 o'clock.
2: Right.
1: And I'm there until it's done.
2: Right. Well, I only visit them when I've had enough because I play mass every year.
1: Right.
2: So, and I grew up literally just around the corner. So I've always played mass. Our mass camp comes into that area. I leave them, say 5:30.
1: Oh, right.
2: Go in my costume, take off my extra feathers so I don't get them crushed. Say hi, take a drink, take two piece of whatever with Danny and Celia. Yeah. And then
1: some dumpling and some ackee.
2: And then I leave. So we probably have seen each other.
1: Probably, yeah.
0: Well, you know, the thing is when you get
2: 6 degrees of separation, we know everybody.
0: Yeah. That, absolutely. Yeah. And especially if we're talking about carnival, it's pretty much you're gonna bump into somebody, you know, if not you make new friends and that.
2: Yeah.
0: So we know, Will, that you're also a DJ.
1: Yes.
0: And so you were set for carnival this year or not?
1: Well, I'm not quite sure, actually. I need to chat with Lewis because I didn't do it last year.
0: Yeah.
1: Because last year I was working up in Stratford-upon-Avon with the Royal Shakespeare Company.
0: Mm.
1: And so I was literally, while carnival was going on, I was on stage. Mm. So I couldn't do it last year. And that was my first time in years. Do you know what I mean? Because I'd started with Lewis 2013.
0: Wow.
1: So I'd done it like every year since then, apart from last year.
0: Yeah.
1: So I should be doing it this year.
0: Yeah, hopefully you will. I mean, you and I played at a party. I don't know if it was a birthday.
1: Yes.
0: It was one Christmas.
1: Yes.
0: That was with, he's also an actor.
1: Q.
0: He's an actor.
1: Over in Woolwich Arsenal.
0: That's right.
1: That was a wicked party.
0: That was such a nice party. That was so good.
1: That was a wicked party.
0: So what's with actors and DJing? I say actors because I only know one other actor DJ, and that's Idris.
1: Yeah.
0: So what came first for you, the acting or the DJing?
1: The DJing. I've been DJing since I was 12.
0: Oh.
1: Sound system.
0: So tell me what sound system you was on.
1: Me and my brother, we started a sound system with some of our school friends called Raiders International. A little Tottenham sound. And our first party was a friend of ours. It was his 16th. So he asked us to play and we said, yeah, great. But we didn't have any sound systems, you know, so we had no equipment. So we went to my dad and said, can we use your stereo?
0: That's
2: stereo.
1: Yeah. And my dad gave us one look. So that wasn't happening. So we're like, okay, where are we going to get some equipment from? So one of our friends, he had a few, you know, he had speakers and an amp and a deck. Mm. So he brought that down and we did this party, you know. I was only 12. My brother was 15. Do you know what I mean? So we were just young little kids.
0: Yeah.
1: But it then started something. So then after that, when we left school, we, you know, started working. We saved up our money. We then bought an amp. Mm. We then bought a deck. Mm. We then bought another deck. We then got somebody to make us some speakers.
0: And you was 12?
1: No, by then I was about 14, 15 then, do you know what I mean?
0: Okay, yeah.
1: So it just kind of like, it developed from then.
0: Yeah.
1: But I'd always been into buying music.
0: Yeah.
1: And collecting music and actually playing music. So, and that was way before I even thought about anything to do with acting. Mm. So the music has always come first and has always been my biggest passion. I mean, I'm much more passionate about my DJing than my acting, even though I love my acting. And it's what I do for a living.
0: Yeah.
1: And it's great and it's fantastic. Look, I've been doing it for 40 years.
0: Yeah.
1: So it's how I make my living. Yeah. But if you ask me what my passion is...
0: It's music.
1: It's music.
0: So have you ever come across Juliet Roberts before?
1: No. We've never come across each other. No.
2: And we know,
0: do you know her music at least?
1: Probably if I hear it, I'll go,
0: We need
1: I probably have got some of your music, you know, because I've got such a, you know, such a wide... eclectic collection.
0: Yeah.
1: Because I'm one of those what you call now these open format DJs, whatever that is.
2: Means you play anything.
1: means me can play anything.
0: Nice, anywhere, yeah. Put you anywhere.
1: Yeah, anywhere.
0: Yeah, that's why
1: anywhere.
0: I sent you the thing to say that, you know, just in case you might look her up and, you know.
1: Yeah.
0: So I might play you a tune a bit later to,
1: yeah,
0: to familiarise yourself with.
1: Yeah.
0: But how about you? You don't DJ or anything like that.
2: You're
0: strictly music.
2: No, I don't DJ. I had thoughts of DJing 1 year because I went to I go to a lot of parties, but I remember going to a party and all the girls, we probably had a little bit too much to drink, but we were all going, oh yeah, it's not just about men. It's about, you know, it's about girls. And we were there and I remember just putting my hand and went, frick it, frick. Everyone just went, oh my God, you're going to ruin the record. I was, you know, I just, because it looked so cool. And I just said, this is not, it's not me. I want to create, I love creating music. I've been fortunate. I've been doing this for a really long time, you know, just as long as Will, if not a little bit more. But I love making, creating, writing, thinking of things to sing about, thinking of ways to present myself, songs that other women, especially other women, might want to say. It's like, it's not right, it's okay, or, you know, you're going to miss a good thing, or all these songs, you know, so you say I'm this. I like that antagonistic kind of woman on songs, and it relates when I go out and even now, you know, yes, I do jazz a lot, but because of my success of the dance tracks, I still do festivals, and you'll see as soon as they say Juliet Roberts, they're like, yeah, free love, they're you know, they'll sing all the words and you're standing there and it resonates for people, and I just love that. I've created a lot of tracks that resonates especially with women, and I do laugh because I probably don't write those songs now, but it still resonates with people.
0: What sort of songs are you writing now?
2: Well, the new project that myself and Jeanette Mason have started a couple of years ago, we write more about mental health, dementia, but we don't say you've got mental health. It's about moving on, trying to let go of grief, of trauma, being divorced and trying to find where you fit in, empty nest syndrome, things that relate to the maturer side of life. We've got a song called It's Not About Love, where the relationship, you've been in this relationship for however long, and you look at the person, you kind of think, this is not the love that you had like 30, 40 years ago. This is whatever it is, and you're trying to find what it is to rekindle, whether it needs to rekindle, because a lot of people we know stay in relationships because it is safe, it's all they've known, and what they have to face, who they are when they're not tethered or with this person. You know, they're not Mrs., they're not the mother of. They are, you know, back to being Juliet, Esther, Elaine, and who is that person? Because they don't recognize that person because they've had these different titles, different hats for years.
0: Right.
2: And so those are kind of things that myself and Jeanette sit down and I'm very good at people watching and assessing, you know, people in a car. You don't have to actually see what they're saying, but she may be on the phone or he's got a snarl and they're looking out at different things, and you can write any, I mean, it's like writing an essay. You create a story and you write about a story and you put a chorus to it, and you can either make it up tempo so it doesn't come across so serious, or as soon as you go into minor chords and you just think, oh my god, this is like the death march. It is like you know, that recently I wrote a song with pianist Alex Wilson. I'm talking a lot, sorry.
0: No, continue.
2: And it was, I don't even know where it came from, and I just thought it was about this guy standing, watching over the world. It's not God necessarily. It's just a person just standing there watching how cruel we are and how we don't care about each other. And it could be, you know, the bullying. It could be the cyber attacks. I wrote a song with Dennis Baptiste, the saxophonist. And all it was is that before we went in the studio, we heard that two girls had done a suicide pact and committed suicide in this lovely, like, Yorkshire Dales in the car. And then we were going to do some New Orleans kind of thing. And I just said, I've just heard this. Oh my gosh, I've got to write about it. We didn't write about that, but the line in the song was, why do we give love time when it's new to us, but not later on in life? How do we see the end result when we decide to take our lives in this way? So, you know, sometimes I like things like that. I still like to be happy, and you know, I've written a song. I'm going to record it next week with Angie Brown, singer Angie Brown, and we're both dance divas, as people would call us. And so we've written a song that says, "What makes you feel good? You know, whatever makes you feel good, let's just go for it." So a lot of the time, it's just how we're feeling at the moment. But it is nice to be able to write about things that makes me feel a bit grown up.
0: No, that's nice.
3: Big up the

0: tell her, Mrs. Rita Spice, bless up to all the VIP in the VIP room. Big up, bless up, Rasta.
1: Mommy, mommy.
2: What do you want?
1: It's my birthday.
2: Oh, I guess it is.
1: Yeah.
2: Well, I don't understand why you're getting excited. It is my accomplishment, not yours. But I gave birth to you. I did all the work. All you did was sit there.
1: Oh.
2: Tell me happy birthday.
1: Happy birthday, mommy.
2: Thank you.

0: I think one of the most poignant plays that I have performed is it was a play that I did just after my mum passed away. And that was back in 1991. She passed away February 1991, and I didn't work for a good 6-7 months. I just didn't want to work, so I actually went and worked with my dad, who's a builder. So I was on the building site with my dad for about 6-7 months, and then eventually a play came along, and I thought it was a South African play called My Children, My Africa, which was written by Athol Fugard. It was a three-hander, just three characters. These two school children and their teacher, and what happens in that. And there was something about that play that really stuck with me, but I think a lot of it was to do with the fact that through that play I was able to release a lot of the pain that I felt when my mum died, because we were very, very close. Do you know what I mean? And the great thing about being an artist is that you can sort of channel your grief. Because when my mum died, I was actually on tour. I was doing Macbeth up in Bradford, and that's when I got the call, and I then had to go on stage the next day and perform. And then I had another 8 more weeks of performances. So I actually didn't actually get to go to her funeral, because she passed away in Jamaica. And I wasn't able to go. So so she died February 91. I saw my mum's grave 2014.
1: Yeah. Wow, that's a long time.
0: Because I couldn't go. Wasn't ready.
1: You weren't ready to go to see that. Yeah, yeah, I know how you must feel.
0: Do you know what I mean? And it was only in 2014, just the other day, when I thought, okay, right, I'm ready. And my wife says to me, look, you need to close that circle.
1: Yeah, just go and say bye.
0: Yeah, yeah. Do you know what I mean? And it was great. It was actually really good.
1: Yeah.
2: That's a great line for a song. Time to say goodbye.
1: Time to say goodbye.
2: You see, so it's things like that.
1: Yeah,
2: I've heard
1: you hear
2: that.
1: You heard a line and
2: I heard the line
1: something.
2: And then when you hear that song in a couple of years, you'll know it's because of your mum.
1: Yeah,
2: and it's time. That's it. My work is done.
1: Yeah.
2: That's
1: beautiful. So, right, so both of you now, we know that you've diversified, or really you've had DJing as another art form.
0: Yeah.
1: How about you? Are you just straight singer songwriter, or
2: straight singer? I have a passion. I have a passion that I try. I love going to the theatre. I must admit, when I was younger, I thought that would be my thing, because my mum always says, oh God, she's such a drama queen, she lies until she can't stop, you know. Because I used to be in my own little world, but I'm rubbish at remembering lines, and so that put stain to that. But I enjoy going to the theatre and watch, and I can appreciate especially people learning lines and having to evoke that emotion every time. I mean, you know, that to me is such a discipline. But about 3 years ago, I took up weightlifting.
1: Oh, wow.
2: Yeah, I took up weightlifting because I saw, I can't remember the British girl that does it for England.
0: I
2: can't remember her name. I should do. I'm really rubbish. But I saw her and I just went, Lord God of mercy. You know, it was like a different world for me.
1: Yeah.
2: Just watching her up, and everyone just went, and I literally just thought, I want to do that. So I went to my local gym and I said, that's what I want to do. How do I do that?
1: Yeah.
2: And they said, well, you've got dodgy knees, you've got dodgy shoulder, you got, and it's going to take some time. And I went, what, like a year? And they went, it's going to take some time. Well, 3 years later, I lifted 100 kilogram the other day, and everyone was like, I was like, wow, my God.
1: Wow.
2: But it took me 3 years. I no longer have a dodgy shoulder and I no longer have a dodgy knee.
1: Done.
2: But it's that dedication to something, to myself, just chipping away. And I didn't really understand. It's not about the weight. It's about me giving myself time to do what I really want to do. You know, I wanted to do that. And no matter how long it took, every week for the last 3 years, I will go and spend an hour with my trainer and we'll work on what I needed to do to be able to lift 100 kilograms. That's now, 100 kilograms is not the biggest thing because we do it so often now.
1: Yes,
2: because we've got sights on, well, she's got sights on other things, but now I'm ready to move on and do Olympic lifting as opposed to the ordinary. But it all spawned from watching the young British girl and thinking, and when somebody tells you, it's not, you're not too old.
1: Yeah.
2: We just have to fix the things that aren't strong enough.
1: Oh.
2: And that, to me, you can apply to so many other things.
0: Absolutely.
2: You know, and I love being in my own world because I'm doing something no one else, I can't blame anyone else except myself when it doesn't go right or wrong. And if it's wrong, it just means that I'm not there yet.
1: Yeah.
2: But I'm on the journey.
1: No, so well done.
2: That's
1: well,
2: a nice little passion. Yeah.
1: So I know that you turned your hand to something really rather new for you in the last year.
0: Yes.
1: And that was directing.
0: Yes.
1: Directing. Tell me how that was.
0: Oh, man, I absolutely loved it. I didn't expect it. I mean, it was something that I'd always thought about. But again, it's like, you know, you got to think about what's going to be the right project and, you know, will I have the vision to actually do this? And then last year when I was at the Royal Shakespeare Company, Joyce Fraser came up to see the show. And she said, I'm doing a play about her late husband, Flip Fraser, and I'd like you to direct it.
2: Fab.
0: And I'm like, why me?
2: Yeah.
0: She said, well, the other director dropped out. and I want you to do it. I said, yeah, but I've never directed before. She said, well, you have 40 years acting experience. You will know what to do when the time comes.
1: Yes.
0: And I, you know, and being the kind of person I am, I love a challenge. I never back down from a challenge. So I'm like, yeah, let's do this. And then I remember getting the script and saying, okay, we're going to, before we start rehearsals, we're going to need some, you know, the script needs work. You know, because I said, look, you know, I've never

0: you know, how do I do all this stuff? Anyway, we had someone come in, and you know when you meet someone and you kind of just kind of working with him, thinking something ain't clicking here, something ain't right. I don't think this is going to work for me, because it's like this person had directed before, and already I could feel like they were trying to muscle in and sort of take over. I'm like, you're the assistant, I'm the director, and I just thought. And so I just joined. I said, listen, she has to go.
1: Yeah.
0: So the first week was like me kind of bumbling through.
1: Yeah.
0: But then after week one, I just went, it just clicked, and I just knew exactly what to do.
1: Yeah.
0: Exactly where the actors needed to be, the notes they had to hit, how I wanted to stage it, how I wanted to, you know, the lighting, the sound, you know, the videography, everything. It all just fell into place, and it just became easier and easier and easier as the weeks went on. It actually became easier.
1: Wow.
0: And I had, but the worst part about the directing is when you got to let the show go.
1: Mm. Oh God, you mean like say bye to it, it's done, finished.
0: That opening night,
1: yeah,
0: I was up in the lighting box.
1: Yeah,
0: I watched 20% of the play.
1: Oh.
0: I was listening like this going, no, he didn't, no, no, wrong note, no, the timing, no, I was like that. Let it go. You know what I mean?
1: Because I remember when the play was over and you came down, I said to Joyce the other day, it was so lovely to see Will, because you actually looked like a deer caught in headlights. Because I know that feeling where you've put something on and you're overwhelmed with people's reaction, and you know what I mean? Not many words were coming out your mouth. You were just there, like, just kind of smiling and taking pictures with everyone.
0: I had a family there. I had my kids there. My brother, his wife, my cousins, who I didn't even know were coming.
2: Oh,
0: it was like there was so many people that was there, you know. And yes, it was only one night, but it was tremendous. And I would love to do it again.
1: Definitely. So let me ask you this, what came into my mind as you were speaking. You mentioned auditions, right? Mm. So you had to audition people for parts, right?
0: Yeah.
1: And you now being on the other side of auditioning an actor, do you somehow empathize? Did you bring in empathy, or was you kind of still like, nope, not quite right? Because you know how you feel or how they're feeling, you know what I mean? Did you have any kind of empathy for anybody, or were you just...
0: Having gone through the experience of being on both sides, I can honestly say, in all honesty, that I am one of the best directors actor ever auditioned with.
2: Yeah.
1: To audition with?
0: Yes.
1: And what makes you that?
0: Because I give them time. And it's all about relaxing the actor. It's all about making them feel comfortable.
1: Yeah.
0: It's not putting any pressure on them at all. Mm. And encouraging them.
1: Yeah.
0: And making them... The chief thing in auditions is to make the actor feel relaxed.
1: Relaxed.
0: When an actor's relaxed, you can do their best acting.
1: Do you think though that they're so short and sharp, say, I don't know, in these bigger productions then, because they're callous.
0: A lot of them are, you know, it's for a lot of directors, it's an ego trip, because they got the power.
1: Yeah.
0: You know what I mean?
1: Did you feel powerful?
0: No. Not at all. I just wanted the actors to be good.
1: Yeah.
0: So it was all about encouraging the actors. It was about, you know, I said, look, this is your time.
1: Yeah.
0: Take as much time as you need.
1: Mm.
0: It's your time. It's yes, there is a time limit.
2: Yeah.
1: Yeah.
2: Yeah.
0: But it's your time.
1: Mm.
0: So just relax, you know, and you know, they'll do the first pass, they're a bit nervous. Mm. So I say, look, just, you know, because a lot of actors come in, and especially with theatre directors don't necessarily want the actors to learn the lines.
1: Oh.
0: Because that's what rehearsals are for.
1: Yeah, right, gotcha.
0: You want you to get the reading right.
1: Yeah.
0: So my thing is, look at the script.
1: Mm.
0: Don't try and...
2: Learn it.
0: Because that's not acting. That's just trying to remember lines. That's not acting.
1: Mm.
0: That's not acting. That's line remembering. That's not the character.
1: Yeah.
0: So look at the script and know that you're going to be, you know, feeling those

0: emotions because you can see the words and you can connect with them. But if you're trying to remember them, you're not connecting with anything.
1: Yeah.
0: You're just connecting with that word and, oh God, I missed that word. Oh, got
1: you. Yeah, got you.
0: That's not acting.
1: Okay.
0: So I just want to get that out of the way.
1: Yeah.
0: So I'm like, look at your script. Mm. Take your time. If I need you to put a bit of pace on it, I will tell you.
1: Mm. Mm.
0: But I would rather you be truthful.
1: Yeah.
0: So I can get the essence of what you're about, rather than you trying to impress and trying to rush through it, and, you know, which is what happens in a lot of auditions.
1: Right.
0: Because a lot of directors, it's like, because they know that there are so many actors who they can see, and they've got so much choice.
1: Yeah.
0: They don't really give actors much direction. Or if they just like, you've
2: almost got to come in with...
0: You have to come in with something.
2: With something.
1: But do they always send you a prep for the auditions, or do you sometimes
0: normally
1: cold?
0: When you do like television auditions, they do want you to be off book. Do you know what I mean? So you have to have the lines down.
1: Mm.
0: So that's for you when you're at home to drill those lines.
1: Mm-hmm.
0: But you're gonna get in there, adrenaline's gonna kick in, nerves are gonna kick in, and you need to have a foundation.
1: Mm.
0: And your foundation is your breath work.
2: Yeah.
0: Your breath work. Relax, breathe, and the fact that you know those lines. Because you've got to slow your brain down, because your brain is going 100 miles an hour.
1: Yeah.
0: And you've got to slow your brain down. And that's what happens in auditions. You have to forcibly slow yourself down.
1: Yeah.
0: And just realize, this is my time.
1: Yeah, yeah, yeah.
0: I'm giving you my time. You should be so lucky I'm even in the room, bruv.
1: Oh, that's the attitude you've got to go in with. I love it. And what's your most memorable audition that you've ever been to? One that actually got you the job.
0: I went up for this TV film back in 2000 with John Thor, God rest his soul.
2: Yeah.
0: We did a TV film called Buried Treasure. And the director had already cast another actor in the role, or that was the actor who he wanted because he was someone who he worked with before.
1: Mm.
0: But the casting director convinced him to see some other actors just in case.
1: Wow.
0: So I came in, so I was the just in case. I came in and the director was literally sitting like this.
2: Not interested.
1: Right, because it's radio, he's kind of reclined right back in the comfortable white sofa.
0: Right back into my sofa. He was literally sitting like that. He was not interested at all.
1: Mm.
0: And I thought, right.
2: And he showed you.
0: And I'm like, right, I'll go show you.
1: Okay.
0: And I turned on the juice. The next day, we got the part. All of a sudden, he went from that to whoa.
2: Upright.
0: He went like that. Because I went, okay, I'm going to grab your attention now.
1: Yeah.
0: And it was a very dramatic scene. So I was like, so I went for it.
1: Mm.
0: And he literally went like that. I was like, oh my God, wow, okay. And then I got the part. So that for me was very, very satisfying, because literally he was not interested. And by the end of it,
1: He was
0: doing cartwheels.
1: Yeah, well, I'm look at you though.
0: Yeah.
1: So, Juliet, I mean, we talked about auditions and that, and you've been in a couple of bands, Working Week and
2: Working Week
1: and Funk Masters.
2: But I wasn't really in the Funk Masters. I did the recording. I did the recording, and then I decided I didn't want to be in the Funk Masters. I was young. So, you know, when you're young, I know that when I was younger, I had a horrible reputation, but it was just that I wanted to not be tied down.
1: Mm.
2: I didn't want to be labeled. I wanted to do everything, try everything. So even though, and remember, you record something today, it's not coming out till whenever it comes out. So I didn't want to join a band. I just wanted to sing the song. So I sang the song, and then I left England and went to America to do jam sessions. I was doing a lot of different jam sessions going up around New York and seeing what the other, my peers were doing my age, and so I spent that time over there. And then I don't know why I came home for whatever reason, and I had a hit, you know.
1: So you recorded it and did it?
2: I recorded, yeah, I had a hit, but I didn't really want to be in the band, so anything they did TV wise, which is very confusing because a lot of people will always say, well, I didn't know you sang it, and I said my voice sang the record, but by the time they had the hit, they'd already got somebody that aesthetically looked great and who wanted to be in the band.
1: Yes.
2: So she went and did Top of the Pops and all of that kind of stuff.
0: Mind?
2: Well, yeah. Which is fine, because, you know, you make those decisions, and you make decisions based on how you're feeling at the time and of where you see yourself. And Juliet Roberts at that time was doing a lot of things.
1: Will's under the table for some reason.
2: Trying to pick up the grape.
1: Leave it. The cleaner will get it. Yeah, look, there's more grapes in the bowl.
2: Sure?
1: Yeah, the cleaner will get it. Look, more grapes in the bowl.
2: I think that was so hysterical. If there were a visual cam, it would be hysterical. It's like, Will, where is he
1: under
2: going?
1: The couch.
2: Chasing a grape.

0: at that time, you asked me what I wanted to do, and I didn't want to be labelled or tied down. I just wanted to sing. I just wanted to be in every kind of corner, trying opera, trying... I tried opera, I tried reggae. I worked with the original Jazz Warriors.
1: Oh, wow.
0: I was part of the original Jazz Warriors. Myself, Cleveland Watkiss, Carol Thompson. We were the original singers. I was singing with Courtney Pine. I was singing with... I mean, I was just... Yeah, I was...
1: What?
0: Well, we've...
2: Yeah, he's my cousin.
0: Well, we'll talk about that personally later. Needless to say, I am the godmother of his third child.
2: Wow.
1: Oh, wow.
0: That's why I said six degrees of separation.
2: There you go.
0: You know, I just wanted to sing and just wanted to try lots of things, lots of genres, to find myself. I knew my voice, but I just wanted... So I was constantly in different bands, different groups, different things.
1: And were you auditioning for these bands?
0: A lot of the times I did. And I didn't have the pizzazz to make them show. You know, there was a lot of next.
1: Oh, God.
0: Next.
1: So how did you land Working Week?
0: I landed Working Week when I just come back from the States. Funkmasters had happened, and I don't know why I came back, there was a guy called Erskine Thompson.
1: Yes.
0: Right? Erskine was like a tout, music tout. He would find musicians and put them, say, right, there's that band looking for a singer or guitarist or whatever. And they had auditioned, Working Week had auditioned all these girls, singers. And I arrived back in UK on the Thursday, Friday, and I got a call on a landline, and I went and met Working Week on the Saturday, and by the Friday I was doing the Old Grey Whistle Test live.
1: Wow. Live. That was BBC, wasn't it?
0: Yeah, I did that live.
1: With what's his name?
0: Was that Jules?
1: No, it wasn't Jules.
0: It was somebody else.
2: Yeah.
0: I can't remember. Old Grey Whistle Test.
1: Oh, my God. Yeah,
0: I can't remember.
1: Yeah.
0: But I did that live, and we hadn't done any recording. It was like that was my audition, really. Mm. And they just went, you got to be in the band.
1: Wow.
0: You've got to be in the band. Mm. And I was just like wide-eyed, kind of going, well, the music's kind of, well, that's not really my thing. You know, I was still quite cocky, kind of like, well, it's not my kind of thing, but yeah, I'll give it a go. And then we were in the studio, and the next minute we were doing phenomenal gigs. The good thing is, because I could sing, and it didn't matter whether I was on the record or live, I sounded the same.
1: Yeah.
0: I could belt, and that, to my credit, is how I could just go out there. Every time we did TV, I sang live. You know, I never mimed. I was very cocky about how I wanted to be perceived, and I was the voice. I was like, yeah, I sing live.
3: Right, get ringing, but turn up the telly because the first of tonight's live guests are tuned up and raring to go behind me. They've been described as leaders of the new jazz movement. Others say that they just make great pop singles. I'm saying nothing, make up your own mind. Here's Working Week.

0: like, I'm not like these. I mean, I'm really, you know, when I look, it, especially as, you know, I've kept a diary since I was 12. And sometimes wow. I'll sit there and read me, you know, and I'm like, oh my God, did I actually write that? Or I would say, and I told him in the diary, and I'll sit there going, oh my God, this was an executive, right on, you know. But that was, I was so cocksure of my abilities that I didn't want to be stunted. And that's, you know, how I was. So I was resilient because you would queue up to be in bands and do gigs. Yeah. You would queue up to do the auditions. Mm. They'd be, you'd walk in a room, there'd be like 40, 50 black, short, tall Chinese. It didn't matter whether they were looking for whatever they were looking for. And I just thought, well, it's their loss.
1: Yeah.
0: They don't know how great I am. I'm great. You know, I just kept saying how great I was and that I'm going to show them. And when they don't, I mean, I literally used to rant non-stop. But in that time, there was a community of other singers and we would all meet up and go to the pub afterwards and talk about, yeah, this one's got that job, that person's got that job, you know, and we'd kind of hold each other up.
1: Yeah.
0: And I was lucky. As soon as with Working Week, I was signed to Virgin. Loose Ends was signed to Virgin. Hayward, Loose Ends, myself, Hayward, P.P. Arnold. Takes a little time to get Total Contrast. You know, we were all one community. We did gigs together. We all did makeup together. Carol Thompson was in that other band. Remember, she was in that band with those two English guys at the time.
1: Punk Masters?
0: No. She what? Was in a... I was in a band.
1: I didn't know that Carol Thompson was in a band.
0: Yeah, Carol was in a band before she went back to reggae. We were all on the subsidiaries of Virgin. And we would tour together. You know, Jane Eugene would do my makeup because I was quite rubbish at it. You know, Beverly Skeet would help me to do this. So we would all be learning. I did BVs on Loose Ends albums. So as we were all rising up and doing things, you know, the bands, I'd fly to LA where Loose Ends would be recording. You know, we all were like a pot.
1: That's the way Motown was like.
0: And that, I think, was one of Erskine's kind of things.
1: Visions
0: to get us all British working together, being together, knowing each other, and singing on each other's tracks. I sang on Morning Will Come with Junior.
1: Wow.
0: We'd be in the next studio with Incognito, I was saying earlier, you know, when everyone was doing their bits. We were all in studios.
2: Wow.

0: my arrogance helped me be resilient for later on, where I was amongst people who were, you know, great, and I could just say, yeah, this is what I deserve to be here.
1: Yeah, yeah.
0: You know, this is cool. And then, you know, everyone was more or less writing their own songs. Mm. So why wouldn't I write my own songs and say what I've got to say? Mm. Because I've always had a voice, and I was, you know, cocky. But, you know, but I will always say I had substance. Mm. I could deliver live. I could walk out. And that's from jam sessions in England and jam sessions in America, where you literally would be the 30th singer and you still got to give it with all your guts, as they say, lay it on the floor and then just go home. You're not getting paid, but you're honing in your craft
1: and
0: stuff.

0: So right about now, I'm going to call somebody who you recently worked with, and I just thought it'd be nice to give you that surprise. So please welcome Joyce Fraser.
1: Joyce.
0: So Joyce, I've called you in because we've got Will Johnson on the couch here, the white couch, along with Juliet Roberts, and you know, for me, he's always been a bit of a face man, do you know what I mean, in the sense that, like, you know, he's sweet to look at, always beautifully dressed, well mannered and all of these things, but I don't actually really know him. I have worked with him before. What was he like to work with on your very very precious play?
2: So, you know, Will worked on the readings that we did of the play, The Story of Flip Fraser. So he did the first two readings that we did, and he actually played the role of Flip Fraser.
0: Wow.
2: And he was amazing. Really understood what the play was about. He understood Flip. He understood what we were trying to do. And we did some readings beforehand, and the kind of like, the depth of understanding and the feedback that he gave and the ideas that he exchanged were fantastic. And the role, when he played the role in the readings, it was almost like seeing a live play rather than being readings. And he was fantastic. So from those very first workshops that we did, I had a deep respect for Will. For not just for being good looking, but for his talent.
0: Yeah.
2: For his depth of knowledge and his talent. Mm. And what actually happened is when we came to do the final production of The Story of Flip Fraser, which was last October, we had no director. The director left us, unfortunately. Oh. And we only had 6 weeks to put the play on. And I had nothing in place, no actors, nothing, just the theatre.
0: Well, I know. Sorry, continue. And so, go on.
2: And so I was in a bit of a dilemma, and I know I promised to go and see Will because he was performing in Stratford on Avon with the Shakespeare Theatre. Mm. So my man's class, you know, he's a Shakespearean.
0: Yes. He's played Othello and the likes of.
2: Yeah. And so I promised I'd go and see him. And so I said, I'm going to go and see him and ask him if he would direct me. Yeah, that's what I was going to do. But he didn't know that, you see. He just thought I'd come to see him.
0: Yeah.
2: And he forgot that I was coming to see him. So I got a seat in the front row at Stratford and I was watching him and his skill, and all of a sudden he looked down and he saw me.
1: I never saw Joyce throughout the entire production. I was like, at the end when we came for the curtain call, I'm like, weird. Joyce is in the front row. Didn't even see her for the whole night.
0: Yeah, so go on, what happened after that?
2: So we arranged to meet afterwards, and he said to me, okay, Joyce, you know, I've got to get back to my lodgings. Tesco's closed in 15 minutes. I need to get some food so I can see you for 15 minutes. I said, oh, Lord, I'm ready. You come out this way for 15 minutes. I said, no worries. Find a pub somewhere. And we sat down, and I said, I've got 15 minutes to ask, to make the big ask. And anyway, so we had a little bit of a... you know, the situation that I was looking for a director to direct the play in October, would he be willing to do it? He said he'd be very honoured. He said to me, George, you know, I've not directed before. I said, that doesn't matter, I know that you can do it, Will. And he sure could. It was amazing what he did. I mean, he finished his production that he was acting in Stratford-on-Avon. He finished at the beginning of September, and as soon as he came back to London, we met, we did our research, we got a cast together, we interviewed, and then we started rehearsals. And literally from the first week of September, and then we put it on the 26th of October.
1: Yeah.
2: So we just had, you know, a few weeks to do this production.
1: We had a wonderful time doing that, man.
2: Oh, really,
1: when I look back now,
2: incredible.
1: You know, it was such a learning experience, you know, and such a bonding one as well, because, you know, we had a troupe of young actors, you know, and they were all committed. and they all did so well, and they were nice people. You know, and we got a really nice crew together, you know, stage manager, lighting designer, sound, and everybody, it was like, you know, there's something about when you put a theatre production together, there's something, it's like you create a community.
2: A it's community. Like a family, you actually create a family.
1: Absolutely, yeah. And, you know, and when you're going through it, there's the highs and the lows, as there always is, you know, in life. But then when you look back, you go, man, that was a good period.
0: Yeah.
1: And we actually created something.
0: Yeah.
1: That people actually came, they consumed, and they enjoyed. And that, for me, was the beauty. Even though I didn't see 80% of it because I was just full of bugger nerves. I'm in the line, but just shaking. It's like, what the hell? I was like this. But it was, you know, and what was so great about it as well was that one of my daughters, who's a theatre major, she was kind of like my assistant. So I had my child.
2: It was a family thing.
1: Yeah.
2: It was a family thing.
1: Yeah. It was wonderful. Wonderful.
2: Yeah.
1: So thank you, Joyce.
0: Yeah, no, absolutely.
2: Well, no, thank you, Will, because you brought something to the stage for me that was, you know, it was celebrating the life of my late husband. It was it's like a 10-year ambition to make that happen.
1: Wow.
2: And the way in which you did it was just incredible.
1: Thank you.
2: And you know, it was one of the best experiences of my life. Thank and it was you. Such a beautiful group to work with. And that's all down to you.
1: Thank
2: because
1: you.
2: You're so professional in the way that you worked and the way you related to the actors, because you've been the other side. So you've been an actor, so you could really understand. And the guidance you gave them, because they were young actors. But even when we were doing when you interview them all things, when we did the casting calls and everything, it was just amazing.
1: Thank you.
2: I mean, you see that we had, God knows how many people we had apply. We did, was it 2 or 3 days of...
1: I think it was about 3 days. 3 days.
2: Yeah.
1: But it was wonderful. It was wonderful.
2: So, and it was really valuable, because for every single person that came in that room, you gave them such a positive and constructive feedback that they all learned and gained something, whether they went on to work with us or not. It was a really wonderful way that you conducted that.
1: Thank you.
2: And the way that you're able to analyse people. And from that, I knew that we were on a roll. I knew that, absolutely. I knew anyway from the start when I asked you.
1: And we smashed it. Smashed it, mate.
0: Well, that's fantastic. Well, look, congratulations to yourself as well, Joyce. Thank you. And just before you go, is there anything you want our listeners to know? What have you got coming up? Because I know you're always juggling.
2: Yeah. We've got a lot of stuff bubbling around in the pot at the minute. We've got some more Black Hero Soul Food Cuff events that we're about to announce. So we've got a couple for Black History Month, and we're going to launch a whole series for the year coming up. So look out for that.
0: And where can we go to keep abreast of what you're doing?
2: So www.blackheroesfoundation.org. That's where all our stuff is, on the website. But we're also on YouTube, if you want to see videos of what we've done, and also on Instagram and LinkedIn. But it's always Black Heroes. If you search for Black Heroes, you'll find our stuff. But I have to really give it up to Will. He was fantastic, and it wouldn't have happened without him. And it was a debut for actually directing. Will, well done.
1: Thank you for giving me the opportunity. Thank you.
0: Absolutely.
2: We will be back. We're going to do the musical version, aren't we, Will? So that's
1: we will.
2: That's
1: we
2: the
1: will.
2: Next chapter.
1: Now we're up on the script.
0: Thank you, Joycey.
2: Thank you. Bye.
0: Take care.
1: Take care. Bye.
0: Bye for now.
1: Bye.

0: So just before we go back over to Juliet, you also starred in the movie Jafaken.
1: Yes.
0: Which was awesome, I have to say. I mean, it got a lot of...
1: Oh, have you seen it?
0: Yes, I've seen it. Yeah. I went online almost immediately. I didn't get down to any of the premieres, but
1: yeah.
0: I actually went online because Freddy Krueger sent the line out, the link out, and so I quickly watched it. I had to go through some hoops and this, that, and the other, but I was determined to watch it. And I thought it was hilarious. I thought it was brilliant.
1: Bless you.
0: You know, and Peter Andre having to wear that hot wig. I wonder how he managed in that heat.
1: Mate. And, you know, the time of year when we went, that film does not tell you how hot Jamaica was.
0: No.
1: There were certain scenes where we were literally running from the sun. It was too hot.
0: Yeah.
1: It was boiling.
0: Yeah.
1: So he was under a lot of pressure.
0: No, you was good. You was a cool head in all of this. Yeah. When you first read that script, because, I mean, seeing the name Jafaken and seeing the synopsis, I'm howling already.
1: Yeah.
0: Do you know what I mean?
1: Yeah.
0: It's
1: yeah.
0: fantastic. When yeah. you first saw the script, what was your...
1: You know, how I got that role was actually really interesting, because when Freddie was putting the whole thing together, he had a bunch of other actors who he had in mind.
0: Yeah.
1: But then we have a mutual friend, and she said, have you thought about the actor Will Johnson? And he was like, no, he wouldn't want to work with me. She's like, well, here's his number. Give him a call and, you know, and just see what he says. And so Freddie rang me. And after 10 minutes, I went, I'm in. I'm in, bro.
0: And he can talk, said, he can sell snow, yeah. right?
1: Yeah, I said, I'm in.
0: Yeah,
1: because
0: yeah.
1: just the, you know, just the premise alone,
0: yeah.
1: I thought, I want to be a part of that.
0: Yeah, yeah.
1: Do you know what I mean? And so when he sent me the script, I read it and I said, I love the script. I'm going to have to do a little bit of doctoring because as a Jamaican, I know how to dialogue for Floor.
0: Right?
1: You know what I'm saying?
0: Yeah.
1: So sometimes you can read it and you can kind of go, okay, I know what you're trying to say.
0: Yeah.
1: I know what you're trying to say. Yeah. Let me help you get there.
0: Yeah. Yeah. Yeah.
1: So
0: yeah.
1: just do a little bit of that.
0: Yeah.
1: And then we did that. And we had the best time. I mean, you know, doing an independent film is always sort of treacherous waters.
0: Yeah. Yeah.
1: You know, there's not enough manpower, not enough time. There's not enough anything. But then again, you can say that on a big production as well. It's all kind of relative.
0: Yeah.
1: It's all, you know what I mean? But the great thing about when you're doing an independent film is everybody wants to be there because they want to be there.
0: Yes, yes, yes.
1: They're not just there for the money. No one's there for the money. They're there because they want to be there.
0: Absolutely.
1: So it has a different energy.
0: Yeah.
1: So, you know, everybody kind of comes together. And when we went out to Jamaica, I mean, come on, that was the icing on the cake.
0: Absolutely.
1: You're shooting a movie in Jamaica and you're getting paid.
0: Yeah.
1: And they're putting you up and they're looking after you and all.
0: And you're meeting a few stars out there as well, aren't you?
1: Yeah. Sizzler, Oliver Samuels, you know, like King Kong from back in the day.
0: Yes, yes.
1: Honestly, it was, we just had the best time shooting that movie. It was a lot of fun.
0: So for those who's hearing the title Jafaken for the first time, have you got the synopsis in your head as to what the film's about?
1: Basically, the film is about a young sort of geezer called Gaza, whose granny is in a care home, and he owes the care home £35,000. So he has to raise £35,000 within 21 days, otherwise he gets kicked out of the home. So he's a bit of a wheeler dealer, you know. Anyway, it so happens that Gaza looks like a famous gangster in Jamaica who was in prison at the time.
0: And Gaza is played by Peter Andre.
1: Played by Peter Andre. So the scheme is for him to go to Jamaica with the gangster's father who passed away. There was going to be the reading of the will.
0: Right.
1: So okay. If he was to impersonate the gangster, because they look alike.
0: Yeah.
1: And get the money, then you can then, you know, but it all goes, you know, but that's where it starts and it all goes belly up.
0: So yeah,
1: you know what I mean?
0: Yeah.
1: But that's kind of like the premise.
0: Yeah.
1: So when the trailer came out, if I may say so.
0: Yes, yes.
1: Everybody was up in arms.
0: Yes, they were.
1: You know, like Peter Andre, he's wearing a dreadlock wigs. It's cultural appropriation. It's this, it's that. It's all kind of stuff.
0: Yeah.
1: And great for Freddie, he didn't say anything. He just thought, when you see the film, you'll actually change your mind, because it's not about what you think it's about. You've just seen a couple of images and you've jumped on that, thinking that's what it's about. There was even a talk debate on Channel 5 where this white Rasta lady came on air and said, this is the this is a disgrace to the Rastafarian religion. It's like, this film's got nothing to do with the Rastafarian religion. But, and I'm thinking, how did you get that from the trailer? I don't understand
2: she
1: how.
2: She obviously hadn't seen anything more than that.
1: And there was nothing in that that was in any way hinting towards anything to do with the Rastafarian religion, other than the fact that his character has dreadlocks. So are you saying that every single a person that has a dreadlocks is Rastafarian? No, that's not the case. As we all know. So, you know, but it was a fun film to do. We had a great time. Peter Andre was great to work with. You know, because he doesn't have much acting experience. So he was very open to suggestions and to help. You know, he didn't, you know, sort of riding on his kind of ego, like, you know, I'm Peter Andre, and no, none of that. He was the total opposite to that. Lovely. So it was lovely working with him, and we had a laugh. Do you know what I mean? Yeah, it was great. Yeah,
0: being in Jamaica as well.
1: Oh, come on!
0: And trying Peter Andre trying to do the accent.
1: I can give you a slight kind of little exclusive. There is a very strong possibility.
0: Yeah.
1: That there will be a sequel.
0: Wonderful! Absolutely wonderful! All the same characters.
1: Yeah. Yeah. All the same characters. A different scam.
0: Oh, right. So, of course, it's got to be another scam.
1: It's got to be another scam. Yeah.
0: I can't wait.
1: Yeah.
0: And we know that Freddie gets the job done, doesn't he?
1: He does. He's a great sort of ringleader who kind of gets people together, and he gets things done.
0: Yeah.
3: My name is Gary Buckle, wheeler dealer and troublemaker. I wasn't always that person, you know.
4: You said it was urgent. What is it?
5: It's Nan. I need 35 grand to pay for her care home fees.
4: 35,000.
5: Bollocks.
3: How am I going to get the money?
6: Get a job, like the rest of us.
3: And who's going to hire me? I thought maybe I could do a job like the old days.
7: Do you actually remember what happened on the last job?
8: Can't believe it, man. You resemble my father so much. He leave about $3 million. Nothing now go on until my father land from jail, you know?
9: $3 million.
10: You want to go to Jamaica? Pose as this Jamaican gangster. Steal all his dough. And then hope to live.
9: I mean, all I've got to do is learn the Jamaican accent.
11: If you're ready for dough, who am I to try and stop you?
9: Here we go.
11: Patois not just a dialect. It's a way of life. An attitude.
12: Let them know man say that. Kill man alright. Blop, blop. Brrr.

0: and then kill him again.
1: You said go undercover.
2: Yeah, but me never say idiot. Dressed in a winter coat and a winter hat on a beach in Jamaica. Take it off!
3: The hardest thing to do in this industry is to make a movie. Mm-hmm. It's the most perilous journey you will ever go on, because there's writing the script, there's shooting it, there's the post-production, and then it has to get out there. Most movies go through all three but don't get to number four. They don't actually
4: get out. What's that?
3: Because they can't get this distribution.
4: Right.
3: So a lot of films are made and then they end up on the shelf.
4: Right.
3: So I've been in a few films like that where they've never seen the light of day. Mm. You put in all that work, all that time, all that energy, all that money, all those resources, and no one sees it.
4: Wow.
3: So there's no guarantee that your film will actually see the light of day. There's no guarantee.
4: And how do you feel? Let me ask Juliet, because you know, like, that's quite common in the music industry as well, isn't it? Like, you know, especially with record companies, sometimes they'll sign an artist who's blowing up on the streets, bring them into the company, and then shelve them.
5: Yeah.
4: Because they don't want them to rival maybe a signing that they've
5: already got. Somebody that sounds similar. Yeah. Somebody that they decide... Oh, more, should I say, I've created albums, I've created things, and they're sitting in vaults in studios, in record companies, because either they didn't have the budget for myself and another artist, so you spend a lot of your time getting vexed with the other artist while you're there, because you see them getting the promotion and you're... tracks are just left by the wayside. Or which happened to me twice, is the new A&R. The somebody comes in, so you create an album, you're ready to go, and then either the record company gets taken over, or the person loses their job, or the person moves on, and that means there's no one that gets your project, understands your project. They don't know you. You have some rubbish lunch where your whole career at that juncture is in the hands of, should I say it, a teenager, and or, you know, somebody's son or nephew, and they don't get you. You're looking at them, they're looking at you, and then the next minute they sign you out of your contract. And and onwards and upwards. To be fair, as horrible as it sounds, I'm not the only person it's happened to. There's loads of... and out of the last time it actually happened to me, or was it the first time? I can't remember. I was so distraught because I was... my house was up for Lent. For Lent. For rent. It's 'cause, my house was up for rent. I was going to rent out my house, and I had a contract, and I had a place that I'd chosen in Atlanta, and the album was done, and I was going, I mean, it was a whole big thing. We had this massive party, Juliet's going off to the States, blah, blah, blah, blah, blah. And over the weekend, when I was bagging up all my stuff, the record company had been bought out. New A&R, and they said they just didn't get it. They didn't get it. The album was already completed. And it was so hysterical because I was so distraught. I decided to go out, very bizarre, to a party with my two girlfriends who thought I'd be traumatized. I didn't really think that the whole thing was happening. It was quite surreal because, you know, this was not an overnight thing. It's just obviously somebody had forgotten to tell me, but all the wheels had already gone in motion. And by the Monday, I had the check because we had a contract. So I had the check, which was a substantial check. But my whole, you know, trajectory in my mind was completely not in the UK. And I went out to the party. My girlfriends were so Palmer. They were amazing. They're like, right, we're going to go out. We're going to really get have a great time. Linford Christie, you know, the Linford Christie Stadium. We're going to go back home because we're from West London. We're going to go back home. We're going to have a great time. There's this thing. We're going to see all the old gang. And we went, and I went to this party, and I was in no fit state, no makeup. I was just like, it was just like, you know, that scene with Spike Lee where you're just on a conveyor belt and everything, the world's just going on. That's exactly how I was. And they came and they picked me up and I was wearing this outfit and I was just like this. It's like, I'm not supposed to be here. My life is supposed to be somewhere else. And I walked in and I saw this guy. I was single at the time and I saw this guy and I thought, ooh. And that took me back to reality years later. That's my husband. So I always say, you know, as much as that time was traumatic, had I have left,
4: you wouldn't have met your husband.
5: I wouldn't have gone to that party. I would have been too busy, you know. And that's serendipity. That's life.
4: Yeah.
5: And sometimes you have to. I'm older now, and I recognise that, you know, certain disappointments have become blessings.

0: So you had a new relationship and your life took a different course. What happened next after that letdown?
1: That letdown, I ended up being a renter voice for a good few years. I got into doing jingles, TV jingles, radio jingles, went on tour with other people, put myself on the back foot in, did a couple of gigs with people like Courtney, Always There, what's the Incognito, Jazz Warriors, Jazz Jamaica, did a couple of studio sessions for Carol. I just became a renter voice, didn't want to write until after all of that. I started working on my first jazz album with Dune, which is obviously Jazz Jamaica and Gary and all of them, and then going on tour and finding my voice again. You know, started teaching singing, started teaching to professionals, started working in schools, started deciding I wanted to give back. I had the time, I had a child, and I wanted to give back. And so my life took another turn until I decided, right, enough of this coasting. Let's get back to writing and doing what you love.

0: But that's what I did.
1: So what was your hit after that?
0: Oh, did I do the dance? I'd already done the dance. I wasn't doing pop music anymore.
1: Right.
0: So I was doing more jazz, and you don't really have jazz popular hits.
1: No.
0: But I was working with some incredible musicians, and that fed my soul. That fed my soul, working with completely different people. And I also realised you don't actually have to have a hit record to be successful. Mm. Whereas when I was younger, I had to want to be in the charts and working and doing this. But I was making a living, and nobody knew that was my jingle, the Guinness, the anchor, body form, all these adverts with my voice. Nobody knew, so nobody would say, oh, I love that singer. They would say, you look like somebody. You look like, and I'll go, oh, you're probably thinking of my sister. Because, you know, I'm there in the aisle in Sainsbury's looking like a mum, but not looking, you know, I'm acting. Yeah, not somebody's celebrity. And if somebody saw me and said, Juliet Roberts, I say, yeah. And they goes, are you still singing?
1: Yeah.
0: And I'd be like, yeah, probably more so now
1: than
0: before, but I'm not in the public domain.
2: Yeah.
0: And it's like, you know, I was then doing library music, doing gigs based on just my voice, voiceovers. No one knows what you look like unless you're, you know, Phileas and Fern.
2: People have this perception that, you know, if you're not seen in the public eye, I mean, the amount of times I'm always asked, you know, are you still acting?
0: Yeah. Yeah.
1: Why would you not be still acting?
2: Are you still a carpenter? Yeah.
1: Yeah, yeah.
2: Well,
1: yeah.
2: Yes, I am.
1: Yes.
2: Yeah. That's my job. That's
0: what I do.
1: I think what they mean to say is, why aren't you on mainstream? Because people don't think you're relevant unless you're on mainstream.
0: That's not the way it goes.
2: And we know, you know, as practitioners in this entertainment industry, you know, there are many strands. And it's not about, you know, the visuals. Yes, that's part of it. It's part of it. And that's fine. But that's not the only part. That's just a very small part.
0: That's a very small part.
2: Most people are just working actors who just kind of tick over just make a living.
1: Mm. So what's your favourite area then? Theatre, TV, stage?
2: I don't actually have a favourite area, because for me, it's all about the role. Mm-hmm. And it's about being challenged. Mm-hmm. And whether that's on the stage, a film, or TV, it's about the role that's going to stretch me. So I'll look at a role and I think, okay, there's a possibility that I may fail. That's where I need to be.
1: Mm-hmm. Yeah, yeah.
2: If I feel as though I'm going to fail, or that's a stretch, that's where I need to be. Mm-hmm. Yeah. You know, and for me, that's the beauty about being an actor, is that you never quite know what's coming around the corner. Sometimes you have the luxury to know a couple of jobs ahead, but for the most part, even actors who we think are successful, it's like, what is our perception of success?
1: Yes.
2: Because if we're really was to kind of like, you know, was to measure success, the only people that have success in this industry are Denzel Washington, Tom Cruise, Tom Hanks, and then the list gets thinner.
1: Right.
2: Because these are people who greenlight projects. That's the ultimate level of success, when you greenlight. A project happens because of you.
1: Right.
2: Money comes in because of you.
1: Yes.
2: Very few people in the world have that. No matter what you
0: Adam Sandler. I listened to an, sorry to cut you, sorry darling. I listened to an interview. He was talking about one of those podcasts, and he said the reason why he, because he auditioned for Saturday Night Live, SNL, him and Chris Rock, and Chris got the job and he didn't get the job, and then a year later or sometime later they employed him as a writer. He still wasn't in front like Chris. And then he said why he started making and creating his own, because no one was hiring him.
1: Right.
0: So he had to create,
1: yeah,
0: to give himself something.
1: Yes, yes.
0: You know, and you would put him up there.
2: Yeah.
0: But initially, when you talk or you listen about how he started, he was only kind of getting things to feed himself.
1: Yeah, yeah, yeah.
0: And then, like you say, it trickles out. But, you know, how many people are going to do albums for... You could probably name your first, what's it, 10 that do all those stadium R&B gigs.
1: Yeah.
0: And then after that, it's what, hundreds, 500? You know, from multi-thousand albums to... What does the average artist get paid now, considering everything's on a stream and you get no money, next to no money.
2: Yeah, I've
0: no, you don't
2: I've,
0: even want to go down that
2: road. I've heard some really depressing
0: stories about it. Yeah.
2: Like, they virtually don't make no money.
0: No one.
2: Yeah. Virtually don't make no money.
0: Yeah.
1: Yeah, I've heard. It's like, you know, per stream, it's 0.00000, whatever.
0: Yeah.
1: You know, that's really hard. Really hard.
0: Not a joke. And one thing I will always say, as much as you guys are DJs, DJs are getting paid more than the people who are creating the music.
1: Really?
2: Yeah.
0: So you... Think about it, all my dance hits, I'm fortunate because I wrote them, you know, wrote them myself or with other people. But they're not going to pay me the money that they will fly in a DJ to do the, to play,
1: play
0: my
1: your
0: records.
1: Gods, look at the irony.
0: Yeah, it's been like that for years. The DJs are, you know,
2: the Calvin Harris's, James Hype, the DJs.
0: And then you'll get a couple of live PAs.
1: Yeah, based around that, you know, Juliet, come in and do this, come in and do that.
2: Yeah.
0: But
1: wow.
0: DJs.
3: Some Brixel at its finest, with So Good, it's Juliet Roberts.

0: Soulful Store buyer. That's Juliet Roberts.
1: So you've mentioned that the money really is in writing.
2: It always has been.
1: Yeah. And so, you know, which tunes are you responsible for out there, you know, for another artist?
2: I was fortunate. A good few years ago, I wrote a song called Fountain of Love, which ended up on an album for Al Green, which was nice. I've done a couple of... They weren't rap songs when we created them, myself, Tommy Blaze, and another guy called Steve Jeffries. But then, you know how it is with modern music, they like to sample. So when they've sampled, we get a proportion and then they add their flakes on top. So I think we've had Big Sean and Lai Quinn. So those kind of things happen. I've written, obviously, with Courtney. What do you call it? London Gospel Choir with Nikki Brown. Mm. Odd Dots, which is, you know, I've always, Billy Porter, I co-wrote that with Danny D, and he covered that a couple of years ago, which was nice. It was in lockdown, and I heard somebody else singing my song, and I was like, that's my song. And then my daughter went, yeah, but it's Billy Porter, Mum. And I went, oh, yes, there you go. Oh, yes. Oh, fabulous.
3: You can have my song.
2: You can have my song. You know, so over the years, it's like little bits, you know, which is great. It's lovely. And it just means that I feel it's like I've left my little babies to create the work.
1: Yes.
2: Which is really, really nice. And obviously, you know, when you create something on an album, I've always written, so there are songs out there that occasionally I'll get a 2p and I'll look at it and I'll go, when did I write this? You know, but somebody in the back of the Himalayas is playing it.

0: yeah, I'm forever grateful, because also that gives me the opportunity to do live gigs, work on new projects. People never want to work with you when you're doing nothing. So the fact that I'm continuously doing something means that, you know, somebody will say, oh, why don't we write a track together? Why don't we do this, you know, jingle for, you know, whatever it is? And it means that I'm not stuck in the house, being just a housewife.
1: Being as a housewife.
0: Wonderful, yeah. As wonderful as that is.
1: I hear but, you, I hear you.
0: You know,
1: you.
0: This is what I am built to do, and I'm built to write and sing and entertain.
1: Brilliant. Well, I'm so glad you said that, because that segues nicely into you doing a bit of a cappella for us.
0: Free love, free love. Well, I'm caught. I'm singing the other song. Yeah. Caught in the middle of love. Caught in the middle of you. Caught in the middle of L-O-V love. I can't remember them.
1: That's
0: there you
1: all go. Right, that's great. I'll play them anyway.
0: I like
1: them.
0: That. I'm starting singing one thing and it goes into the other one.
1: That might be another hit for you.
0: Oh, God, mix yeah. Them. Blending songs.
1: And with you, Will.
2: Yes.
1: You've done Othello. Have you got... All right, so this is what I wanted to ask you. You know, or I've seen on TV or in films or what have you, and the advice is that you've always got to have a piece in your head, a monologue in your head. Do you have one?
2: No. I know a piece of one.
1: Do you? Give me a piece of one.
2: Is this a dagger which I see before me, the handle toward my hand? Come, let me clutch thee. I have thee not, and yet I see thee still. Art thou not fatal vision, sensible to feeling as to sight? Or art thou but a dagger of the mind, a false creation proceeding from the heat-oppressed brain? That's about as much as I remember. Macbeth.
1: What do you say? Beautiful.
2: I learned that when I was 16.
0: Oh, gosh.
2: And most of it is still there. From 16, I'm now 60.
1: Wow. Like,
2: there's certain bits that, you know, because that was my first Shakespeare speech that I learned, and most of it is still there. So it's amazing, because you would have thought that would have been long gone, but no, that was the first one.
1: No, brilliant. What made you become an actor?
2: A girl.
1: A girl?
2: Girl, darling.
1: Go on, tell me more. Tell me more.
2: It was my last year in school. I was never into drama when I was at school. Mm. I hated drama.
1: Wow.
2: Because the school I went to, we had to do drama as a compulsory subject for the first 3 years. But then, you know, the last 2 years, you didn't get, you know, your options and all that. Mm. So I dropped drama because I just didn't see the relevance of it. You know, I was a typical kid from Tottenham. I was like, what does drama mean to me? That doesn't mean anything to me.
1: Yeah.
2: So there was nothing I could relate to, you know? And so anyway, it was my last year at school. One of the students had written a play, and the lead actor had dropped out. And for some reason, I don't even know why, my drama teacher asked me to step in. I wasn't even a drama student.
1: Oh.
2: And I said, no, I don't want to do that rubbish. But then I found out there was a girl.
0: That was doing that.
2: And he was to play her boyfriend. And he was the kisser as well.
0: Everybody. Oh!
2: Come on.
0: There you
1: why wouldn't you?
2: That?
0: She should have shares. She should be on a percentage of your career.
2: So I went back to my drama teacher and I said to him, is the role still available? He said, it is. I said, all right, I'll do it.
1: Yeah.
2: So I did this play with the intention of asking Janet out. I had no intention. We went through rehearsals. I didn't even think about the play.
1: Wow.
2: I was just looking for that opportune moment when I could ask my girl out. That's all I was thinking about. Anyway, when it came to perform the play, we had to do two performances, one in the afternoon for the school and one in the evening for our parents. So I was there, and then all of a sudden it hit me. I'm like, I'm doing a play. What the hell am I doing here? what am I doing here? I was literally about to run off stage and then the curtain came up. So I was like a rabbit in the head, like I was just caught. So I kind of bungled my way through this play.
1: Wow.
2: And then when it finished, I went to one of my friends and I said, how was that? And he said, you weren't too bad, you know.
1: Wow.
2: I said, really? He said, yeah. And then in that moment, something clicked. And I said to myself, I want to do this again, but I think I can do it better.
1: Yeah.
2: And that was it.
1: Wow.
2: And then, so then by the time I got to the evening one, I actually wanted to do it.
1: Yeah, yeah, yeah.
2: And then as soon as we finished that, the next day at school, I went to my drama teacher and I said, I think I want to get into this acting thing. What do I do? Where do I go?
1: Yeah.
2: So he pointed me in a few directions. So the first place he pointed me to was the Haringey Youth Theatre that was starting up.
1: Yeah.
2: In Tottenham. And then he also pointed me towards the National Youth Theatre. Mm. So he kind of pointed me, and I said, so what do I have to do? And he said, well, you've got to learn two speeches. Mm. One is a classical one, a Shakespeare one, and the other one is a modern one. So the speech that he suggested I learn was the Macbeth speech. Mm. And then it was, and then the modern piece was from a Tennessee Williams play called The Glass Menagerie.
0: Oh, mm. Right.
2: So I learned those two speeches, auditioned for the Haringey Youth Theatre, got in, auditioned for the National Youth Theatre and got in, and that was it.
1: Ah, yeah. Amazing, amazing.
2: Yeah. And that was it, yeah. And that's kind of how I got in. But, you know, it wasn't even so much about a Janet. It was about this was in your
0: universe.
1: Universe. Yeah, this was, this is what, yeah, that was just the route. Janet was just the,
2: it was just, it was
0: to get you in.
2: Absolutely.
1: To get you in.
2: Yeah.
1: And so have you found yourself reciting those pieces for any other audition?
2: Only initially when I first started off.
1: Yeah.
2: They don't do that anymore now.
1: Oh, they don't?
2: That, yeah, no, that disappeared a long time ago. Only when people are kind of like starting off, because now you go up for jobs and they want to hear everybody read from the same page.
0: Yeah. Yeah.
2: So we all read the same scene, the same sides. Mm. Do you know what I mean? So that it's fairer.
1: Gotcha.
2: Because, you know, you could have that speech down.
0: Yeah.
1: That, yes, that's true. And what is your favourite character to play? Have you played a baddie, a chauvinist, a cop?
2: I've played a myriad of characters. I haven't played a truly outright bad man.
0: Yeah.
2: I would like to play a bad man.
0: Yeah.
2: Like a proper baddie.
1: For example...
2: I don't know, like some gangster or something, or some, you know, some
0: American gangster.
1: American gangster, that type.
2: Yeah, some real, you know, I've most of my roles have been good guys.
1: Yeah.
2: Which is how it should be. You
1: should
2: know?
1: It?
2: Yeah. You know what I mean? I mean, you know, because there is a certain amount of, you know, representation on our part.
1: Right.
2: In terms of making sure that we, you know, play roles that, for the most part, obviously, you know, we have to play a myriad of roles.
1: Of course.
2: But for the most part, it has to uplift our race and not put us down.
1: Mm-hmm.
2: So for me, I'm very, very mindful of that, of making sure that, you know, I always put my best foot forward.
0: And you're represented in
1: them. I think that's great that he has that thought. But also I think that it's, I don't know how you... balance it or gauge it, because every script writer has got a story to tell, and if it means that five films came out this month and it's all about, you know, baddies, it's just bad coincidence, if you know what I mean. Do you follow what I mean? So for example, how do we balance the fact that we've got five films that's come out, but each of them are portraying us in a different way, as opposed to there's this big coincidence where five films have come out and they're all top boy?
2: Well, I think a lot of that is down to the individual, because I'm going to tell a man how he's going to pay his bills.
0: Mm.
2: That's number one.
1: Yeah.
2: You know what I mean? But we have to draw the line for ourselves.
1: Mm.
2: Do you know what I mean?
1: Mm.
2: And that's an individual thing.
1: Do you think it's the gatekeepers then are letting in?
2: Oh, it's always the gatekeepers.
1: Yeah.
2: They've always been gatekeepers. And it's our job to mash them down. And the only way we're going to mash them down is by creating our own.
0: That's right. Okay.
2: That's the only way to do it.
0: Yeah.
2: Is to create an alternative industry.
1: Mm.
2: You know, because it's okay being a part of the industry, but you're a part of somebody else's thing.
1: Yeah.
2: And you will always be a part of someone else's thing.
1: Mm.
2: And as long as they're in the driving seat, they got no reason to give it up. And they won't. But they won't. And it's fine. Because that's your thing. You created that. You created that. That's your thing.
1: Yeah. Mm. Yeah.
2: So you ain't going to want some next man coming in, taking
0: you,
2: over.
0: Yeah. Telling you how to do it. Your thing.
2: Exactly.
1: So we need to create our own thing. And
0: which
1: then we
0: what
1: can
0: we
1: do.
0: Have slowly been trying to do.
1: Exactly. How so, Juliet?
0: Well, I just think when you look at the more movies that are coming out, when they had the harder... Is it the harder
1: they come?
0: Is it
1: the harder
0: Western,
1: they fall.
0: Harder they fall, the way... Yeah, they had that. There were quite a few movies.
1: Yeah.
0: That's what came to mind. There were quite a few Westerns. Yeah. All of a sudden, we hadn't had a Western with a black person since Denzel was doing the remake of The Magnificent Seven.
1: Yeah.
0: You know, we hadn't had. And then that year, we had quite a few, from what I remember watching television. So... The more we have like that, the more sinners we have out there, the more, what's the other thing that he's produced for television, the Marvel one, wasn't...
2: Oh, Black Panther.
0: The girl. The,
2: oh,
0: the young girl.
2: Ironheart.
0: Ironheart. The more we have that represents us the way our directors want it, that's when I think we are then making our own foundation, you know, and building upon what Spike and all those other guys were doing, what's that, 30 years ago?
2: I believe that the real power for us, from my perspective, lies with building an industry in the Caribbean and Africa.
0: Well, Africa's
2: that's got that's there. What I, that's what I believe, because at the end of the day, it's fine us creating films here on this side of the world, but where's the money coming from? And who are the distributors? Who are the gatekeepers? You know, which studios are you going through? You know, the only time you have any kind of autonomy is if you're going through your own studio, and the money that is to make those films come from your own people.
1: Is that what Tyler Perry's done?
2: That's what but again, even to a certain extent, you know, even though he's created his own studio, you know, he still has to answer to someone. He still has to answer to someone. He hasn't got complete autonomous control. The only way you're going to have complete autonomous control is like them Nollywood man them. They have complete autonomous control. No matter what you may think of those films,
1: the
2: standard or whatever, it doesn't matter. What matters is they own it, they control it, they distribute those films. That's what I mean. As long as we're on this side of the world, and you're going to a Paramount or this or Disney or whatever, that's run by a white man. Let's just say it as it is, because that's what it is. That's what it is. So, you know, so you're going through their thing. And then to a certain extent, they go, well, yes, but will the audience really accept this? Meaning, will the white audience really accept this? That's really what they mean. They say the audience. It's like this, you know, me, I'm a plain speaker. Say it as it is. White or black. But don't say audience, because then you can divide up that audience. Do you know what I mean? Because then, you know, are you catering for the black audience, the Asian audience, the Oriental audience, you know, the European audience? It's like, break it down. But don't just say the audience, because most of the time when you say the audience, you mean white people. That's what you mean, but you don't want to say it because it sounds rude.
1: It sounds rude.
2: Rather than being honest.
1: I still can't believe that this is still happening. We're having this conversation in 2025.
2: I know.
1: You know, it feels like we're moving.
2: Yeah.
1: But are we moving?
2: No, we're not moving, because again, it's like whenever I have conversations with people and they say, well, the audience, like, say it as it is, white people or black people. Well, then we ain't going anywhere.
1: Yeah.
2: Because if you can't even confront that, that means one, you're a coward.
3: That's number one. And two, you're not ready to face the reality. Face the reality, because that's the only way we're going to move forward. Yeah. We're not going to move forward any other way. People have to, you know, say what it is.
1: Say what it is, identify it, absolutely, and then go and then forward.
3: Absolutely.
1: Because no one's going to die from saying, you know, well, white or black. No one's going to die. In fact, we will probably make great progress.
3: There are still conversations like, is it offensive to say black? I'm like, really?
1: yeah. All right, so that was really passionate, really passionate. Do you feel the same way about the music industry?
0: No. Not anymore, because creating now with this whole streaming, it is just, is it worth it? You have to create and be more or less go where Prince was trying to do. You know, when Prince was trying to say, until you, they own you. The record companies own you. They own when you create the music and how you put out the music, how much it costs, how much a ticket sales costs. I mean, it's ridiculous. How can normal, everyday people, as much as you may love a lot of these artists, like 300 quid for a ticket to go to some of the concerts, you know, 300 quid. Even the other day, there's somebody coming for the Christmas time from America, and it's 100, and it's like, what? That's not the norm.
1: No.
0: That's not the norm, you know.
1: So, I mean, some would argue that it's
0: yes,
1: so costly.
0: Yes, it really does.
1: Because the stage show and all of that, and everyone's
0: and
1: got to be paid.
0: You are absolutely right. But the average concerts, the average for you and I is not up there. Those concerts are for, I will always say, the top 10 that can command that. The rest, they're not in stadiums. The rest of the concerts, they're not. They're in smaller venues. There's such a disparity in terms of artists performing to that. And as British people, musicians, no one's prepared to pay that kind of money for us. They will spend that money for all the Americans, and yes, they have that whole global thing, but they a fraction. No one wants to spend. Oh, for English, blood gun. No,
1: mate. Well,
0: they're quite happy to see you up in your, you know, your little cross the tracks and all of these stuff, but they don't want to pay money to see you. Name me a British person, no matter how great they are, that you have seen at a big venue.
1: Well, I can't, to be honest with you, but I tell you, as you were speaking, what I have noticed is that quite a few British artists have turned DJs, even like Craig David, presenter.
0: Yeah, but he's been a DJ for a really, really long time.
1: Presenter. Was he a DJ before or after his
0: career? He worked, the first album was worked with DJs. That's more or less like a concept album, wasn't it?
1: Oh, right.
0: It was him and DJs. So that's obviously been his thing. But besides him, who else? British.
1: So wouldn't Soul to Soul command an audience?
0: Right, that's one.
1: Yeah.
0: Okay, so you've got Craig David.
1: Soul to Soul.
0: And Soul to Soul.
1: Juliet Roberts, you command an audience?
0: No. No.
1: Let me really think. Misha Paris, would she command an audience?
0: She would command an audience probably in a club.
1: She did
0: Boys
1: do
0: Dale.
1: Oh yeah, yeah.
0: She's done. She's got something. Maybe she's at Soul Mama.
1: Yeah, yeah.
0: Which is a fabulous venue.
3: Yeah. Oh, that's the one that
0: in Stratford.
3: Yolanda Brown.
1: Yeah, Brown knows.
0: And that's another thing: creating your own so that you can
1: perform. So just to be clear, Yolanda Brown is the saxophonist.
0: Yeah, that's her
1: and
0: place.
1: She's bought a place.
0: No, she created it. She's built it, everything.
3: It's been a year now.
0: Yeah, they're doing their first year anniversary.
3: Yeah.
1: In fact, JB Rose is performing down there as well. It's fast becoming very,
0: but we
1: very
0: still haven't gotten off one hand yet.
1: No, so, we still haven't. Yeah,
0: we can think of think about that.
1: Yeah, no, no, for real, for real.
0: You know, so we have to, we've got a long way in the music
1: still
0: industry.
1: To go.
0: We've still got a long
3: way. It's the same thing in, you know, in the acting industry. You know, no matter who you see up there, that's smoke and mirrors. Mm. It's smoke and mirrors. You know, people, yes, there's Idris. Like, that's one guy. Mm. That's one guy. Mm-hmm. And he can't be everywhere at once.
1: No, he can't.
3: He's one man.
1: Yeah.
3: Who has one career.
0: For himself.
3: Who can do one job at a time. That he has for himself. That's it.
1: And so, because I remember when Idris decided that he was going to shoot off to the States, I think he'd more or less just finished on, not Doctors, Family Affairs,
3: yeah.
1: Channel 5. And, Channel 5, they debunked it. But then, you know, I think he said he's out of here and he was gone. And I think that the next time I saw him, he was on TV doing...
2: The Wire,
1: yeah. And I think he took off from there. So I say all of that to say, do we really have to leave this country to make something of
3: most
1: ourselves?
3: Of the time
0: most
3: you
0: of
3: do.
0: The 90% of
1: really?
0: The
3: 90% of the time, yeah. And that is still the case.
0: Yeah.
3: That is still the case. It's still the case.
0: Well, look at all those guys that left, that I think are older than, I was going to call him Luther, Idris. Yeah. Your Trevor Etienne's and all those older guys, Clark Peters. Mm. I mean... That's what, 15, 20 years prior to Idris going? And nearly all those guys went to the States.
3: Every black actor who you see at the moment now, who is doing so-called well over here, have all made inroads in America. All of them.
1: Oh, wow.
3: From David Oyelowo to Chiwetel Ejiofor, all of them.
0: Yeah. Yeah.
3: They make inroads in America, which then gives them cachet over here. Mm. Simple. That's how it works.
1: Wow.
3: That's how it works. They all tell you the same thing. So I'm not talking from the outside. I'm talking from this is how the industry works.
1: That's how it works. That's crazy.
3: If I got a major TV series in America, a playing the lead, and that series blow up, you know how much work I'd be offered over here?
1: Yeah.
3: Why? Because now I've got cachet.
1: That's crazy.
3: Now I've got international cachet.
0: I think David Harewood,
3: the same thing. Yeah. Adrian Lester. All of them, they've all made their name in America.
1: That's cool.
3: Which then gives them the cachet over here.
0: To do what they want
3: to do. To do certain projects over here.
1: So that whole terminology, the Americans sneeze and we catch the cold, is that because we literally are just... following them the whole time, or what is it?
3: The same thing works to a certain extent for white actors as well, right? Mm. Yes, they can create a kind of a career here, but they know that here, even for white actors, there's a glass ceiling because of the infrastructure.
1: Mm.
3: So they know if they really want to get that
0: money.
3: Real sort of money and the cachet, they've got to go to Hollywood.
0: Yeah,
1: wow.
3: White boys, the Tom Hardys, the Jude Laws, everybody. Everybody, that's how it works.
0: But you understand, I understand it because that's where the umbrella of the industry is.
3: Yeah.
0: With the acting for the black actors and for the musicians.
3: And for the musicians,
0: Yeah. So you understand it until you create your own.
1: Yes.
0: You are kind of at the mercy of what everybody else is doing and you're there with your little begging bowl.
3: Exactly.
0: Can I have some more?
1: Yes, yep. Yes.
3: That's why I always say, you know, we will get, you know, some kind of international global standing when we build up the industries within black countries.
1: Got you.
3: Within black countries.
1: So literally go to Jamaica or Africa or whatever and work from there?
3: Yeah, we have to, look, the same way like how a bunch of white guys created Hollywood.
1: Yes, got you.
3: A bunch of black guys have got to do the same thing.
1: Yeah.
3: More or less. That's just putting it in a massive nutshell.
0: Yeah.
3: But that's kind of what it is. Because it's like, you know, they started somewhere.
1: Yeah.
3: They created this thing that is
0: and
3: now...
0: And they make the rules.
3: Mm. And to a certain extent, you can't blame them. You can't.
1: Mm.
3: You can't. You know, I'm not making excuses.
1: Mm.
3: Don't get me wrong.
1: Mm.
3: I ain't making no excuses, but I can kind of understand it, because it's like, you know, if you built something,
1: yeah,
3: and then the next man won't come in and try tell you
1: what to do.
0: This isn't fair.
1: Yeah.
0: And say, this isn't fair, I'm not getting a little bigger piece of the pie. Yeah. Sorry. That's essentially what we're doing. That's You're going to say, go and make your own.
3: Go and make your own.
1: Go and make your own. And this is it. Yeah. And so, you know, when you look around you, all right, because the actors in this country are still quite young to the industry, then, if you like.
3: Mm.
1: Who are the senior heads that could put such a dream team together? Who are they? Do we have anyone? No. And they're not just actors. No. We're talking about people behind the scenes.
3: We don't have anyone at the moment, because most people are just trying to survive.
1: Really?
3: Yeah, most people are trying to
1: survive. And are we getting young blood coming through?
3: We are, and a lot of the young blood are going, you know what? I'm bypassing England, man. I'm going to
0: this one. Yeah.
3: They're bypassing England, mate. They're coming out of drama school and going straight to LA.
1: Wow.
3: They're like, this place, man.
1: Yeah.
3: I know where the money is, and it's not here. It's over there.
1: It's over there in LA.
3: I would rather take my chances over there.
1: Yeah.
3: Because I know if I make it over there,
1: yeah,
3: one, I'm going to get paid.
1: Yes.
3: That's number one.
1: Yes.
3: This country, it's great, but it doesn't have the infrastructure to generate that kind of money. It doesn't have it. America does have the infrastructure to generate that kind of money.
1: Wow.
3: And, you know, and at the end of the day, it's a business.
1: Mm-hmm.
3: It's a business.
0: They're not your friends.
3: They're not your friends.
1: No.
3: They're not doing this because, you know, because it's culture. It's not. No, it's about money.
1: It's about money. And so with Nollywood, I'm seeing a lot of African movies on Netflix.
3: Mm.
1: And they do look polished as well.
3: They're looking better, good.
1: They really look good. The scripts. Yeah.
3: Give it another 10 years, mate. Yeah. They'll be running the show.
1: Yeah.
3: They'll be running things.
1: And so how do you get on Netflix? Is Netflix commissioning them, in which case giving them money to make it, or are they making it and then selling it to Netflix? Or is it a bit of both?
0: It's a bit of both.
3: It's a bit of both, yeah. Because with Netflix, it's like, if I had money, yeah, and I made a film and I made it to a certain standard, because there's all kind of sort of rules and regulations that you have to meet up to in order for them to broadcast your thing.
1: Mm.
3: And then if I said, okay, I want to put my film on Netflix, I can have a meeting with them and they can go, okay, let's see your film. And if we feel as though it meets, fine.
1: Yeah.
3: So everybody has a shot.
1: Yeah.
3: Because if you look at some of the movies on like Amazon and that, some of the films are like, oh my God, how did this even pass? But you know what?
1: Yeah.
3: A lot of them pay to be on the platform.
1: Oh,
3: payola. A lot of people pay to be on the platform.
1: Payola?
3: Yeah.
1: Wow.
3: It's almost like renting. Like you rent a space.
1: Rent a space.
3: Yeah.
1: And so, Juliet, ever considered acting?
0: I did a thing at the Tricycle Theatre. No, not Tricycle. Was it the Lyric? Lyric or the Tricycle? I can't remember. In 1999. And I did, it was a musical, myself, Ali Jaya, and other well-known actors. And I did, what was it, 9 shows a week for that little piece of money. I was done. I enjoyed the rehearsals, the shows. I enjoyed being amongst who I would say professional actors. I learned a lot. But after that was done, Paul Medford was involved. I think he was directing it. And when that was done, I was done, because I'd never worked. That's why I love going to the theatre so much. I have such an admiration, because, like I said, matinee on a Wednesday and on a Saturday, and at the end of it, I was done. I went right back in the studio and I never turned around again. No, it's hard work.
3: It's hard work.
0: It's hard work, and you have no money.
3: You don't make no money.
1: Yeah, you have to literally.
3: You don't make no money.
0: Every time, I remember I went for an audition myself. This is really, really early. Myself, Sharon D. Clarke, and another girl called BJ.
3: BJ.
0: And we were at the beginning of our careers. And I went, and that next, and that next, and that next. And I got so close, and then I just went, nah, no, no, no, no, no, this is not for me. Mm-mm. And that was it. I let the girls down. I always remember. Oh. I didn't turn up for the last audition, and Sharon and BJ had to get another singer in for that specific role because they wanted three singers. And yeah, that I couldn't even look Sharon in the eye for a good few years because that's a vexation. Yeah. But I just went, I was too arrogant, and I just went, nah, I can't put all this.
3: Well, you know, if it's for you or if it's not. Yeah. And the thing is, you see, is that this industry, I remember when I first started, I got the best piece of advice from Larrington Walker.
0: Oh, yes.
3: Larry said to me, I was 19, and we used to do these workshops at the Dick Shepherd School in Brixton. And Larry said to me, he said, Will, if you can make rejection your best friend, you can survive this industry. Because that's who you're going to be working with.
0: There you see.
3: Rejection.
0: He should have told me that.
3: Yeah. If you can make rejection your best friend,
0: yeah,
3: you will survive this industry because you're going to meet more no's than yeses. Mm. And that's a fact. And it doesn't matter what stage you're at.
1: Yeah, yeah.
3: You will meet more no's than yeses.
1: Yeah, yeah.
3: And it's got nothing to do with you.
0: No.
3: Nothing to do with you.
0: No.
3: Most of the time, having been on the other side of casting, like I've been on, you know, I've co-produced an independent film, which never saw the light of day.
1: Mm. Right.
3: And again, it's nothing to do with how good you are.
0: Yeah, I know.
3: With film, the quality's got to walk through the door. It's about the quality, it's about the essence. Mm.
0: They know what, you already know what you're looking for.
3: You know what you're looking for.
0: And so that's
3: it. You just
0: it.
3: Hope it walks through the door. Yeah. And if it don't walk through the door, then you cast in it a bit wider.
1: Right.
3: Then you have to settle for second best. But most of the time, they're looking for best.
0: Yeah.
1: Yes.
0: And they know.
3: Yes. So they'll see 100 people and go, nope, none of them. And yet 100 people could be brilliant.
1: But they're just like, not right for
3: when
1: this.
3: When we was auditioning young actresses for this film, we were looking for somebody to play the daughter of the lead actress.
0: Mm-hmm.
3: The brief was, we wanted somebody that had an innocent quality.
1: Right.
3: An innocent quality.
0: What does that look like?
3: It has to walk in the door. You can't act innocent quality.
1: Yes, yes, yes.
3: There's no such thing as acting innocent quality.
0: Yeah.
1: Yeah. Not even if you put your hair in a ponytail.
3: Exactly.
1: And look,
3: exactly. And we had some fabulous young actresses coming who were all brilliant, but they were too mature. They were too knowing.
1: Yes, yes.
3: And then one actress walked in the door and me and the director went like that.
0: There you go.
1: Yeah.
0: And she hadn't said a word.
3: She hadn't said a word. She auditioned. She was the worst actress.
0: Oh, wow.
3: Her audition was terrible.
1: Wow.
3: I said, give me 5 minutes with her. Went out. All it was, she just needed to just relax because she was nervous.
1: Yeah.
3: Anyway, she came back in. She was better.
1: Mm.
3: Not that great, but she was better. But we knew.
0: You could work with her.
3: Girl.
0: Yeah.
3: As soon as we got the part, she relaxed.
0: Mm.
3: She was fantastic.
1: Switched it right on.
3: Because half the time with actors, it's nerves in the audition room. It's nerves.
1: Yes.
3: And they just can't get their breathing right.
1: Yes.
3: And then when you can't get your... And so you're acting from that place. How can you act from there?
1: Yeah, that's...
3: You can't act from there.
1: Ventilating, aren't you?
3: Yeah. Because you're not breathing properly. Because you're not relaxed.
1: Yeah.
3: And the art of... The same with singing, the same with acting.
0: Yeah,
3: if you don't get the breath work...
0: Yeah, but
3: right.
0: The thing is with singing, I always say that sometimes the pressure is good for you because you... It's an audio thing, an oral thing. They hear it. It's not audio. They hear it. They get it. It's not about the aesthetics. It's all about what they want from an ear standpoint.
3: Mm.
0: So once you can deliver what they're looking for in a sound. You got to get past being nervous. Because, do you understand? Because even if you're nervous, you've still got to sing. You've got to find a way. You don't get a second chance. Nervous or not, no one will ever say, relax, take your time. It's not like that. You've got to walk in and give then and there, because somebody else is going to walk in nervous, but they'll still be able to get their song out. They've still got to, and that to me is different. You're nice. I've never heard anybody be told, take your time, love. They're like,
1: come back when you're ready.
0: There's none of that. Yeah. There's no comeback when you're ready.
1: Yeah.
0: You walk off,
1: you're not ready.
0: Do it, yeah. Or that's it. Go. Yeah.
1: You're not ready. You're just not ready. Yeah. You're just not ready.
0: Yeah. And so that's great, but in the voice world,
3: But for the most part in the acting world, it's like that. It's only a few people like me who are like, well, I know what it's like, so you know what, I'm gonna do what you lot do.
1: Yeah.
3: You know what I mean? I'm gonna do this because I know what you're going through, because I'm there all the time.
0: And that is a luxury.
3: You know what I mean?
0: To be so compassionate.
3: Completely.
1: Yeah.
3: Look, I was in a meeting today, you know. And, you know, I could tell, like, there was two American showrunners, two producers, the casting director, and the director that was in. It's from some big show, one of the main parts in this big show, you know what I mean? Mm-hmm. And I thought to myself, okay. And I could just tell by the director's, like...
1: his movement...
3: Let's do it again. And you know, when you get to that bit, just like, you know, just sort of throw it away. Otherwise, it all sounds the same.
1: And that was his direction.
3: Yeah. Otherwise, it all sounds the same. That's how they treat you. Otherwise, it all sounds the same.
1: Wow.
3: You're there giving some. You're there throwing down some acting.
1: Yeah.
3: And the man's saying, do it like that, otherwise it all sounds the same.
1: Wow, so it just makes you wonder.

0: get to that section, throw it away. Cool. That's a okay. Fair enough.
1: Direction. Yeah.
0: I can throw that away. Yeah. I don't need to be so heavy with that moment. Yeah. That's cool. Yeah. That's a, you know, that's a choice thing. You know, you may get the part. They may want you to do that bit heavy because they're thinking, actually, you've been so kind of flippant with it, doesn't really give it the weight.
1: Yeah.
0: So let's do another take and really lay into the guy. Okay, all right, cool. And so therefore, they've got like two versions.
1: Yes, yes.
0: So when they get into the edit, I might go, maybe we should go, a bit of that and a bit of that. Yeah, let's just merge them together.
1: Yeah.
0: That's what they sometimes do.
1: Yeah.
0: Do you know what I mean? So for me, I'm like, okay, well, if you want that, then that means, okay, I'm going to come in a different way.
1: Mm.
0: Yeah, I'm going to start the scene in a different way.
1: Mm.
0: And when I start to confront the guy, I'm going to start to confront him in a different way.
1: Mm.
0: So therefore, I'm going to require different actions,
1: yeah.
0: Physical actions.
1: Mm.
0: So therefore, let's start with the chair there. He's like, oh, right. Is it? Yeah. Let's start with the chair.
1: Yeah.
0: That's how you pull back the power. That's how you pull back the power.
1: Yeah.
0: In the situation. Because it's like, I know you're the director, but this is my time.
1: Yes. It's your time to shine.
0: I've got 4 years experience, mate, so you ain't going to brush me off like that.
1: Yeah.
0: It don't work like that.
1: Yeah.
0: Whether I'm right for the role or not, it doesn't matter.
1: Still,
0: what matters is that you know that you went in there and you didn't sell yourself short.
1: Yes.
0: Because you can sell yourself short because all of a sudden a director gives you a note or directions and then you feel a bit intimidated or a bit nervous or like, oh my God, so he wants me to do it again. So that means that what I did was shit? No, it doesn't mean you're shit. It just maybe he did it because he wants to see you do it differently.
1: Yes.
0: Because
1: yes.
0: Sometimes they give you directions to see if you're flexible. Because some actors are not.
1: Yes.
0: You can give them a note and they won't change.
2: Yeah.
0: They'll just do it the same way.
1: Yes.
0: And so sometimes they give you direction to see if you can take direction.
1: Mm-hmm.
0: It's not about your acting. It's about, can I direct this guy?
1: Mm-hmm.
0: If I say to him, do it like that. If I say to you, slow down. Can you slow down?
1: Mm-hmm.
0: Some actors can't.
1: Mm-hmm.
0: They can't slow down.
1: Well, listen, thank you so much for that. You've given me such an insight. So let me ask Juliet, what's next for you?
2: Next is the new project. I've been working with a fabulous pianist, Jeanette Mason. She used to be she's done Oasis, musical director of Jonathan Ross Show, etc., etc. So myself and her teamed up a couple of years ago. The project's called Ira. In Buddhism, we're both Buddhists. It means spiritual warriors. And so we are creating this vibe. We've got some lovely gigs. We've got Yolanda Charles on bass, she's phenomenal. Lily Krasnick on trumpet, and a lovely young singer called Bex Gold. We are at Pizza Express in Holborn, 20th and 21st of December. Of November.
1: Say that again.
2: 20th and 21st of December. 20th and 21st of November at the Pizza Express in Holborn.
1: Right, now say it more smoothly.
2: All right. Hi, we're at the Pizza Express in Holborn, 20th and 21st of November 2025, and we'll be showcasing 99% original material that we've created over the last 3 years. We've written, and it's really, really cool. We've been working to sell out shows for the last couple of years, which has been encouraging. And it's nice. It's big people music.
1: Big people music.
2: It's big people music. Mind you, we've for some reason picked up these young 30-year-olds, but I suppose they're 30s big people now as well.
1: I guess so. I was going to ask you, have you bought anything new lately? Any new albums lately? Or
2: I purchased myself?
1: Have you purchased or have you heard? Or, you know, which artists are you? Would you say?
2: I like Masego. I like Masego. I like Kamau. Not the French Kamau, the American Kamau, which is ironic to have two artists with the

0: same name. I listened to the other day. I popped in at the Jazz Cafe Festival in Burgess Park last weekend, and there's this young guy called Elieme. Beautiful voice. I saw him. I caught him. I don't really buy CDs. I'm definitely very much of the culture of streaming. If I hear something, I will go and go on to the S word and download and listen. I'm more likely to buy an album when I go to a concert. I saw Julie Dexter. That's, I think that's my thing, you know, concerts. I bought Julie Dexter's new album. She was on at Pizza Express. I enjoyed that. I saw Jeanette Mason's Got a Trio doing jazz versions of classic pop songs, which was really, really nice. And I saw Mary Pierce at the 606 on Sunday. I'm very rarely in my yard. I do like to go and listen to music and see a show. So most of the time I'm out. I do love Mahalia. I've seen Mahalia quite a few times. I like her vibe. I like the fact that she her self-expression is really cool. She's comfortable in her own skin, and I like that. There's quite a few
1: quite a few to look out for.
0: That's according to me.
1: No, well, that's really good, because you mentioned a lot of people there that I've never heard of.
0: Oh, wow.
1: I will definitely go and look them up.
0: Yeah.
1: Well, Juliet, thank you so much for coming in. Thank you so much for sharing so much of yourself.
0: Thank you.
1: You know, which tune would you like me to play now?
0: I would like you to play from my jazz album, So You Say.
1: Here's your tune.
0: Thank you.

0: And Mr. Will, I was going to call you. You know how much time I want to call him Will Smith?
1: Oh, no.
0: You know how much time I want to call him Will Smith?
2: Give me your money. Honestly. That's what I'm saying. Give me money.
0: Yeah. So, for you, who should we be looking out for? Is there anyone
2: Well, at the moment, I'm about to start work on some projects which won't be out till next year. Mm. I've got a couple of films that I'm going to, well, one I start next week, shooting in Romania, in Bucharest. It's going to be one of those psychological CIA thriller type movie.
1: Fab.
2: So I'm playing an American director of research and development, so it's nice to get a nice little Yankee role in there, you know what I mean?
0: So have you got a Yankee accent?
2: Yeah, man.
0: You can do a Yankee accent?
2: Yeah, man.
0: Well, whatever it is that you're going to say next, say it in a Yankee accent.
2: You have to pay me for that. Oh.
0: And then literally means that he can't do it. Go
1: not
0: on.
1: Yet.
2: Well, yeah. And
1: he's working on
2: it. Well, actually, I've actually got two American films that I'm doing. I'm doing another film, which I start the week after, which is shooting here, which is a movie with Tom Hanks.
0: Oh.
2: Doing a movie with Tom Hanks called Lincoln in the Bardo. So the first movie is called Archangel, which is the lead actor is an American actor named Jim Cabazel. Who played Jesus Christ in The Passion of Christ.
1: Oh, wow. Him. Gosh.
2: It's with him. And then the other movie is with Tom Hanks, and it's called Lincoln in the Bardo. Mm. And it's about Abraham Lincoln, who spends a night in a cemetery. And he's visited by a series of ghosts because his young son passed away, so he's kind of in grieving. And through the whole night, as it were, and with the encounter with my character, it kind of inspires him to start to write the Constitution. So it's kind of based off a bestseller. Mm-hmm. So we start filming that week after next. So those would be the two things to look out for, but as I said, they won't be out till next year.
0: No, but that's how it works, isn't it? You might film something this year and it's not out for 5 years. But that's what you're next doing.
2: Yeah.
0: Now that sounds fantastic. Yeah. Well, wish you all the best with that.
2: Yeah, man. I'm kind of looking forward to that because it's like, you know, it's always nice as a British actor to get, you know, a few like American roles under your belt. I mean, I've done a few in the past, but I haven't done any for the last few years. So it's nice to kind of like get sort of two back to back.
0: And so what is it, a British production?
2: No, they're both American productions. So but one's been shot here.
0: Yeah.
2: And one is being shot in Romania. Tax break, isn't it?
1: For someone, I'm sure it's not for you.
0: No, that's good. That's really good.
2: Yeah.
0: I mean, you know, thinking of my favourite, because do you know what? As much as it's rare, I do love British movies. What's it? Four Shotguns and Two Smoking Barrels. What's it called?
1: Yeah.
2: Lock, Stock and Two.
0: Lock, that's it. Fantastic movie.
2: Yeah.
0: You know, there's all the Michael Caines and all of that. And I do love our way of making movies.
2: Yeah,
0: I do.
2: Absolutely.
0: I do. Two Ronnies and all of that. But we need some blackages.
2: Well,
1: blackages.
2: This is it.
1: Yes. There you go.
2: This is it. This is it. You know,
1: it's coming.
2: It's coming.
1: It's coming.
2: It's coming. You know, I mean, we just got to just, you know, I mean, it's an age-old conversation that is dead.
1: Should
2: so it's
1: be.
2: Either you do it or you don't do it.
1: Yeah.
0: So we're in a climate now where everybody's making their life story, right? They're recording or writing their book or what have you. Everyone's doing it.
1: Are they?
0: You know what I mean?
1: I don't
0: Two
1: know
0: flies anyone. Up a wall. Let's write a story. Let's write the biopic then. Who would be playing you?
2: Who would be playing me?
0: Yeah, who would play you?
2: Nobody good enough. No. Who would be playing me? Oh, I have no idea. I've no idea.
0: Have you seen Supercell?
1: Yes, I loved it.
0: Wasn't it fantastic?
1: I really did love it.
2: I've never seen it.
0: Oh, you've seen it?
1: You really,
0: must
1: really
0: go
1: good.
0: And see Supercell. Yeah. Or you can
1: very good.
0: On
2: Oh, it's on Netflix, isn't it?
0: Yeah, yeah, yeah.
2: Yeah,
0: yeah, yeah.
1: Very good.
0: Yeah, so I can't ask you.
1: As well.
0: Yeah.
2: Yeah, Ratman. Ratman, that's
1: is that his name? I just
2: Ratman,
1: know it's
2: that's the guy.
1: Well, that's not his government name.
2: that's his working name.
0: No, well, I only ask because, you know, if you go on the Beeb and I keep coming across quite a few young actors, you know.
1: Was it Michaela?
0: Was
1: it Michaela, the British girl?
2: Michaela Cole.
0: Oh, Michaela. She's been around for a while, isn't she? And she's brilliant.
2: Michaela Cole.
1: Yeah. Ooh. I May Destroy You.
2: Yeah, that was fantastic.
0: So fantastic.
2: Yeah.
0: Well, look, I said, which tune would you like me to play for you, Will?
2: Oh, my God, which tune, though?
0: You're a DJ as well. Well, you know.
2: Actually, what album?
0: What's the last album you bought?
2: Okay, I don't buy albums.
0: You don't buy it? All right. What are you listening to at the moment? Who are you listening to? What track is really floating your boat at the moment?
2: The track that I'm listening to a lot is Ledisi, and it's a version of Luther Vandross' My Sensitivity.
0: Love that.
2: Bad man track. Bad track. Yeah.

0: I'm part of a project called IRA, and myself and Jeanette Mason make up the group. We are going to be at the Pizza Express in Holborn 20th and 21st of November 2025.
1: I've got a couple of films that I'm going to be starting work on from next week. One I'm shooting in Romania, which is a psychological CIA kind of thriller movie. And the week after that, I'm going to be shooting here, doing Tom Hanks' new movie called Lincoln and Bardo. So that's what I'm going to be working on.
2: I'm Juliet Roberts.
0: Hi.
2: And Will Johnson.
3: I'm here.
0: See you. Bye.
3: Bye.
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7: Class, it's been reported that if we keep using water like we are now, by 2055 we could be short by 5 billion litres a day.
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It's a very warm welcome along to a brand new week on the Smooth Grooves Radio Show. And we get ourselves underway this week on a very busy birthday farm. Starting off with a man who would have celebrated his birthday on Sunday the 16th. That's the late Pete Gitlin, a man originally from New York who became something of a mainstay of the contemporary jazz scene in Phoenix. The 2012 album called Amplify, that was straight down the fairway, golfing term. And would have been his birthday on Sunday, as I mentioned. We lost him in 2021. And that featured Dominic Amato blowing up a storm on the horn there. And Scott Allman with Darren Rand, 2013, the album Next Stop Home. And Life Within, and Scott celebrated his birthday on Monday the 10th of August. And this man's another one for Sunday the 16th. Bassman Darius Jamar, Darius D Major Jamar, and Bounce Back from an EP of the same name from 2015, and featuring Derek Harvin on the keys. Love this. And we've got a few new bass tracks on the way in the show for you this week. Lots of new music. Busy on the birthdays. A fabulous Take Five, if I say so myself. Some big hitters in there. And a couple of birthdays when we go back in the box as well. It's a busy week on the birthday farm. I'm Rich Edwards, and this is Smooth Grooves, smooth jazz and more every week.

Smooth Grooves are on the birthday file, and it is a very busy one this week. We got underway with Pete Gitlin, Scott Ullman, Darius D. Major Jamar from his EP Bounce Back, the title track, and that man, Richard Smith, great guitar player, musician, educator, mentor. And that track particularly apt, it is Richard's birthday on the 15th of August, on the Saturday. That track featuring Jeff Kashua is called Let's Roll, and that title came his response to when he was seriously ill with cancer, and every day the medics would come in and ask him if he was ready to do with the day's treatment. He would say, yeah, let's roll. And it's become something of a mainstay in his life, and he's very good news as he's now fully recovered and making more great music. That takes us back. Happy birthday to Richard for Saturday the 15th. Let's roll. And this man celebrated his birthday on Monday the 10th. He's an incredibly talented producer. He was in-house producer at Tripping and Rhythm Records for many years, produced a whole stack of hits, and then in 2023 put out his debut solo album on that label called Never Too Late. Bit of a play on words. It went on to become my number one album of the year for 2023, and this track from it was my number one track of the year. He is Michael Broning, currently finding a lot of favour with us with his group Embassy. Made the top 10 last year and their latest single in the top 10 for this year so far. But this track from the album, absolutely stunning. Michael Broning featuring Althea Renee on the flutes, and Fire in the Sky.

Happy birthday to Judah Seeley from his album This Is Judah. He's been popping up recently on that Frank McCoon single we've been playing. And, of course, playing the part of Clarence Clemens in the Bruce Springsteen film quite recently. That's I Am Ready from the album This Is Judah. First on the show back in 2018 from Rochester, New York. Happy birthday to Judah for Friday the 14th. Michael Browning before that. And the brilliant Fire in the Sky. Smooth Grooves has been popping up, well, it pops up on a lot of stations these days, but it's been popping up on a weekly basis on a station somewhere ever since 2009, and we first started back in 2003. And this man, when we started the weekly shows, was one of our first independent artists, and he's still putting out great music. Celebrated his birthday on Tuesday the 11th, and this was the song that really turned us on to Drew Davidson from the 2009 album called Around Again. And the song is called Astro, and the thinking behind that was that his dad was a rocket scientist at NASA. A lovely tribute to his dad, and a great song. Drew Davidson, Astro, and we've got more to come on the birthdays. We do have plenty of great new music for you, including one or two artists making their debut on the show this week. Smooth jazz and more every week on Smooth Grooves.

It is a very busy week on the birthday file this week on Smooth Cruise. That's keyboard player based out of California, Demetrius Hauser. And his birthday Wednesday the 12th of August. That's a track called West Coast Groove. And the man who's been with us pretty much since we started doing weekly shows, Drew Davidson, independent artist. And that track, Astro, tribute to his dad, who was a rocket scientist at NASA. And we're not done on the birthdays. We've got a couple more to come in this section of the show. Two more at the end of the show when we go back in the box with a couple of tracks we haven't featured in the last 2 years. And we've got a bunch of big, big birthdays in our Take 5 this week. Celebrating on Sunday the 16th of August, lady from Wilmington, Delaware, who's been with us since 2013 on the show. She is Faustina Dixon, great sax player. And this produced by Chris Big Dog Davis. Love this track. It's called Revelation. One of my favourites of the year. A man who celebrates his birthday on Friday the 14th. Great Steve Oliver. His latest single, Climbing the Charts, featuring Peter White. Dancing in the Sand, on the way for you next. I'm Rich Edwards, and this is Smooth Cruise.

0: still climbing the charts on one of my favourite tracks of the year from Steve Oliver, who celebrates his birthday on Friday the 14th of August. The album Inner Fire, superb album that is. And that track featuring the great Peter White, Dancing in the Sand. And we're not done with the birthdays yet. Smooth Grooves, I'm Rich Edwards. This popped into my thought process during the course of the weekend.
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1: Class, it's been reported that if we keep using water like we are now, by 2055 we could be short by 5 billion litres a day.
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It's a very warm welcome along to a brand new week on the Smooth Grooves Radio Show. And we get ourselves underway this week on a very busy birthday farm. Starting off with a man who would have celebrated his birthday on Sunday the 16th. That's the late Pete Gitlin, a man originally from New York who became something of a mainstay of the contemporary jazz scene in Phoenix. The 2012 album called Amplify, that was straight down the fairway, golfing term. And would have been his birthday on Sunday, as I mentioned. We lost him in 2021. And that featured Dominic Amato blowing up a storm on the horn there. And Scott Allman with Darren Rand, 2013, the album Next Stop Home. And Life Within, and Scott celebrated his birthday on Monday the 10th of August. And this man's another one for Sunday the 16th. Bassman Darius Jamar, Darius D Major Jamar, and Bounce Back from an EP of the same name from 2015, and featuring Derek Harvin on the keys. Love this. And we've got a few new bass tracks on the way in the show for you this week. Lots of new music. Busy on the birthdays. A fabulous Take Five, if I say so myself. Some big hitters in there. And a couple of birthdays when we go back in the box as well. It's a busy week on the birthday farm. I'm Rich Edwards, and this is Smooth Grooves, smooth jazz and more every week.

Smooth Grooves are on the birthday file, and it is a very busy one this week. We got underway with Pete Gitlin, Scott Ullman, Darius D. Major Jamar from his EP Bounce Back, the title track, and that man, Richard Smith, great guitar player, musician, educator, mentor. And that track particularly apt, it is Richard's birthday on the 15th of August, on the Saturday. That track featuring Jeff Kashua is called Let's Roll, and that title came his response to when he was seriously ill with cancer, and every day the medics would come in and ask him if he was ready to do with the day's treatment. He would say, yeah, let's roll. And it's become something of a mainstay in his life, and he's very good news as he's now fully recovered and making more great music. That takes us back. Happy birthday to Richard for Saturday the 15th. Let's roll. And this man celebrated his birthday on Monday the 10th. He's an incredibly talented producer. He was in-house producer at Tripping and Rhythm Records for many years. Produced a whole stack of hits. And then in 2023, put out his debut solo album on that label called Never Too Late. Bit of a play on words. It went on to become my number one album of the year for 2023. And this track from it was my number one track of the year. He is Michael Broning. Currently finding a lot of favour with us with his group Embassy. Made the top 10 last year and their latest single in the top 10 for this year so far. But this track from the album, absolutely stunning. Michael Broning featuring Althea Renee on the flute and Fire in the Sky.

Happy birthday to Judah Seeley from his album This Is Judah. He's been popping up recently on that Frank McCoon single we've been playing. And, of course, playing the part of Clarence Clemens in the Bruce Springsteen film quite recently. That's I Am Ready from the album This Is Judah. First on the show back in 2018 from Rochester, New York. Happy birthday to Judah for Friday the 14th. Michael Browning before that. And the brilliant Fire in the Sky. Smooth Grooves has been popping up, well, it pops up on a lot of stations these days, but it's been popping up on a weekly basis on a station somewhere ever since 2009, and we first started back in 2003. And this man, when we started the weekly shows, was one of our first independent artists, and he's still putting out great music. Celebrated his birthday on Tuesday the 11th, and this was the song that really turned us on to Drew Davidson from a 2009 album called Around Again. And the song is called Astro, and the thinking behind that was that his dad was a rocket scientist at NASA. A lovely tribute to his dad, and a great song. Drew Davidson, Astro, and we've got more to come on the birthdays. We do have plenty of great new music for you, including one or two artists making their debut on the show this week. Smooth jazz and more every week on Smooth Grooves.

It is a very busy week on the birthday file this week on Smooth Cruise. That's keyboard player based out of California, Demetrius Hauser. And his birthday Wednesday the 12th of August. That's a track called West Coast Groove. And the man who's been with us pretty much since we started doing weekly shows, Drew Davidson, independent artist. And that track, Astro, tribute to his dad, who was a rocket scientist at NASA. And we're not done on the birthdays. We've got a couple more to come in this section of the show. Two more at the end of the show when we go back in the box with a couple of tracks we haven't featured in the last 2 years. And we've got a bunch of big, big birthdays in our Take 5 this week. Celebrating on Sunday the 16th of August, lady from Wilmington, Delaware, who's been with us since 2013 on the show. She is Faustina Dixon, great sax player. And this produced by Chris Big Dog Davis. Love this track. It's called Revelation. One of my favourites of the year. A man who celebrates his birthday on Friday the 14th. Great Steve Oliver. His latest single, Climbing the Charts, featuring Peter White. Dancing in the Sand, on the way for you next. I'm Rich Edwards, and this is Smooth Roots.

still climbing the charts on one of my favourite tracks of the year from Steve Oliver, who celebrates his birthday on Friday the 14th of August. The album Inner Fire, superb album that is. And that track featuring the great Peter White, Dancing in the Sands. And we're not done with the birthdays yet. Smooth Grooves, I'm Rich Edwards. This popped into my thought process during the course of the weekend. I was made aware of the fact that Brian Culbertson was playing a show together with Vincent Ingala. I think they were in Georgia on Sunday the 9th. Now, that is something I would have liked to have seen very much indeed. And this is one of my favourites from Brian. Lots of energy on that particular show, I'm sure. From his 2009, and there we are once again, when we started doing the weekly shows, CD and DVD called Live from the Inside. And I'm a big fan of Brian Culbertson when he's up-tempo. I like the mellow stuff, but I do love it when he gets into a groove. And this most definitely fits. It's called Go. We've got something on the way. It was a brand new single, the latest single from Adam Hawley, before we get into a whole sequence of brand new music here on Smooth Grooves.

and into the brand new music. And I think this is now the fourth, possibly the fifth track we have featured from this album. It is by Chris Geith, G-E-I-T-H. He's a longtime friend of Smooth Grooves. Album for 2026 is out now. It's called Reach for the Sky. And this track called In Transit. And Chris tours as part of Vincent Ingala's band in the States. He also tours with Peter White as well. And back in 2021, he had my number one song of the year, beating off all comers, with a track called Love Anchors the Soul, very mellow, featuring Vincent Ingala. And this album, another fine piece of work. If you've not encountered his music before, I would recommend you search it out. Chris Geith, G-E-I-T-H, In Transit. We've got the brand new single on the way, cover version of a rock tune from a man who first appeared on the show back in 2022 as part of a duo. Been putting out solo music since 2023, and he's signed to a brand new label. And it's a hot tune. 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

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First appearing as one half of the duo Nighthammer back in 2022, he is Eric Knight, and that's his take on the Peter Gabriel song Sledgehammer, of course, and newly signed to Woodward Avenue Records as well, so good stuff. And do like Eric Knight, he's put out some great stuff as a solo artist since 2023 as well. And this is an artist who is new to the show, but a man who's been around making music for many years. He's now stepping out as an artist in his own rights with his own music. Played with a lot of other artists over the years. This is Mike Rains. Michael Rains from an album that's out, I think, this week called Fresh Air. Producer, engineer, musician, and a former US Air Force veteran as well. A little bit different, this as well. Pushing the envelope as we like to do on Smooth Grooves. This is Spring Equinox. Got more new music on the way, and as I mentioned, lots more birthdays. Four big, big birthdays in the Take 5 this week. More new music to come. Another artist relatively new to the show, and another one who's been on the show with other people making his debut as a solo star. And a couple of classics on the birthday file when we go back in the box at the end of the show. 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

more brand new music on Smooth Grooves. Bassman Rohan Reed, based in Florida, and he's been with us on the show since 2018. He's very well known in the world of reggae and world music. And that's the taster for a forthcoming smooth jazz album. New single is called Placid Mood. And that leads us very neatly into a very placid mood, because we've got five songs, five vocals. We call it the Take Five. And we've got some big, big birthdays this week. Taking five on Smooth Grooves, getting on the way with the man who celebrated an 80th birthday, or celebrates an 80th birthday, on Friday the 14th, the great Larry Graham. Taking five, one in a million.

Smooth Grooves, taking five tracks, five vocals, four big birthdays this week. We got underway with a man celebrating an 80th birthday on Friday the 14th of August, the great Larry Graham, the man who is credited as inventing the slap bass, one of the originators of it, from Texas, and you may or may not know, uncle to the rapper Drake. One in a Million, Sam D's song from the album One in a Million You from 1980. Sly and the Family Stone, Graham Central Station, happy birthday to Larry Graham. Love that song, One in a Million, just fantastic. And 80 on Friday the 14th, Whitney Houston would have celebrated her birthday on Sunday the 9th of August. The original of that song, Saving All My Love For You, Marilyn McCoo, Billy Davis Jr. 1985, her big breakthrough album, simply called Whitney Houston. And that was the second single to come from it. The great Tom Scott on the sax on Saving All My Love. And there were a couple of other number ones on that album as well, including How Will I Know, Greatest Love of All. Put her on the map, taken from us much too soon. Will Downing, not on the birthday file, from his 2017 album, Soul Survivor. Tell Me All About It, Michael Frank's song, hit for Michael back in 83. It's been covered many times, including by Natalie Cole in 2002. And talking of covers, Will Downing also did a very tasty cover version of One in a Million. Patty Austin on the birthday file for Monday the 10th of August. We're in Love from Harlem, New York. Happy 76th birthday to Patty Austin. And that album, 1977, Havana Candy, CTI Records.

The great Bobby Caldwell would have celebrated his birthday on Saturday, the 15th of August. We lost him 2023. Has it really been 3 years? 1978, the eponymous album Bobby Caldwell. Man born in Manhattan, grew up in Miami. His mum was a realtor, estate agent. Sold houses, and she sold a house to Bob Marley, became a friend of Bobby Caldwell's. The Cat in the Hat, Mr. AOR in Japan, and just an all-time classic song, What You Won't Do for Love. Smooth Brews taking five. This was new on the show last week, and we've got a whole sequence of brand new music still to come, taking us right through to our Back in the Box when we go back on the birthday farm. This is Rob Zinn, featuring Paul Brown and Brian Bromberg. This is really nice, really chilled, mellow trumpet groove. It's called Pillow Talk. And a band who have popped up in the past with a very interesting cover on the way for you next. I'm Rich Edwards, and this is Smooth Grooves.

played that for the first time on the show last week. He's been with us over the years. Great Rob Zinn, lovely man. Pillow Talk. And a group that's basically the brainchild of guitarist Michael Thompson, a man who's played guitar on so many hits, some of the biggest recorded records of all time. Not just in the smooth jazz genre, but in the world of pop as well. He's played with Celine Dion and Eric Clapton and many others. And Michael Thompson put together a project called the Sahara Club. And we've had a few releases. This is the new one. Features Alan Palanca from the Jazz Holdouts on the keys and our good friend Michael Lington on saxophone. And it's a cover version. A song written by Neil Young, Lot of Love. Probably the best known cover by Nicolette Larson, who was at one stage, I think, if not married to Neil Young, certainly his partner. She did it in 1978. This is nice. Sahara Club and

brand new music in 2026 just keeps on flowing. That's a man from Switzerland who is much travelled, spent a lot of time in Brazil, and we found a few tracks with a very strong Brazilian influence, but he does mix up his music. First bit on the show back in 2019, here's Lars Taylor, and the new single is called Crosstalk, and it is, well, the reasoning behind that title. It's a conversation between electric guitar and nylon string guitar, and Lars is playing both. Really nice. Lars Taylor on Smooth Grooves, Crosstalk, and before that, Sahara Club with Michael Linton and a cover of a song written by Neil Young way, way back in time and a hit in 1978 for Nicolette Larson. That's a great song. It's a tasty version. Sahara Club, Michael Linton, Alan Palanca, Michael Thompson, the man behind the Sahara Club. This fella has been popping up on the show as part of the Tripping and Rhythm Collective and as a guest on a few other tracks as well on that label, and now making his debut as an artist in his own right. He played with Prince for a couple of years and toured with Trombone Shorty for something like 10 years. This is co-written and produced by Nicholas Cole, making a debut on Tripping and Rhythm Records. This is BK Jackson. This is a man to watch for the future.

That's a man who's definitely paid his dues on the road, touring with Prince, touring with Trombone Shorty for many years, for 10 years. BK Jackson, Sundress Season, brand new single on Tripping and Rhythm Records. And yeah, we think he is one to watch for the future. Smooth Groove, so much brand new music for you once again this week. Do check out the playlist and the podcast. 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This is officially out, I think, 2 weeks' time. But we thought we'd share it with you this week. Patrick Yandell, another old friend of Smooth Grooves, man originally from Bay City, Michigan, and now living in the warmer climes of San Diego. Prolific, because this is going to be his 28th album, and it is the title track's called Center of Unity. And we've got more new music to squeeze in before we go back in the box with a couple of big funky birthdays. A couple of artists are celebrating birthdays on the same day.

Well, we're past the midway point of the year and that new music is not slowing down. It just keeps on coming. That's new from Patrick Yandell. It's going to be the title track and the first single from the album Centre of Unity. BK Jackson, before that, making his debut as a solo artist on the show. He has popped up as part of various tripping and rhythm projects over the years. Sundress Season. And a man who was originally from Lumberton, North Carolina. These days based in Tulsa, Oklahoma. And a regular on the show since 2017. I said we'd have more bass. We had Rohan Reed earlier on. And this is bassman Michael Fields Jr. The song's called Tulsa City Limits. Michael puts on a regular event called Jazz on the Green in Tulsa. And this particular track features a man guesting on saxophone who in himself is no stranger to the bass, the great Gerald Albright. Very competent in both saxophone and bass. This is a nice combination. Michael Fields Jr. with Gerald Albright, Tulsa City Limits. And we've got Niels on the way with another track. One of 14 on his brand new album called Chill It. It's a very fine album. You get your money's worth on that, certainly. And we will be going back in the box with a couple of classics that we haven't played in the last couple of years with two artists, both still with us and both celebrating birthdays on the same day, August the 15th.

That's the man from Munich, very in demand as a sideman, as a guitarist, as a guest, as a producer in particular. His latest album called Chill It, 14 tracks, highly recommended as well. He does deliver the goods every time. Niels, and that's a track called Funky 21. I think we featured maybe four, possibly even five tracks on that. Joy and Pain, the first single, is a great rendition of that as well. So back in the box this week, we have a couple of artists celebrating birthdays on the same day. Man who replaced Smokey Robinson as the lead vocalist in The Miracles. He was the lead vocalist on the track Love Machine back in the day. Happy 76th birthday to Billy Griffin, celebrating his birthday on the 15th of August, as do both our Back in the Box tracks this week, both with birthdays on the same day. Hold Me Tighter in the Rain. Smooth.

Back in the box on Smooth Brews, a couple of artists, a couple of tracks we haven't played in the last 2 years, and a couple of artists on birthdays on the same day. Billy Griffin, 76, on the 15th of August. Have yourselves a great week. Stay safe and well. Stay smooth and groovy. You can check out and listen again at any time on the Mixcloud podcast. Link to that on the social media, on the Richard Edwards page and on the Smooth Brews page. You can find both of them on Facebook. And likewise, the playlist is there, and we urge you to check out the playlist each and every week. All the tracks we play, all the new music, everything that's in the show is listed. And we do urge you to support the artist. Check out that new music, buy it, stream it. Get a chance, go see the artist playing live. Always a great thing to do. Part two of our Back in the Box. Both of these tracks haven't been featured on the show in the last 2 years. Lots of new music already lining up for next week. But for this week, celebrating his 87th birthday on the 15th of August, the great Styx Hooper. Song written by Joe Sample and Styx, of course, with Wilton Felder, the original members of the Jazz Crusaders. And in 1972, they kind of changed direction a little bit and went with Crusaders 1. And this, covered by the Average White Band, and something of a jam classic. Whenever jazz musicians get together, they'll launch into this. Happy birthday to Styx Hooper. Crusaders, put it where you want it. From me, Rich Edwards, until the next time, take good care. Bye for now.

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0: It's a long time I'm on a listen DJ Pause on the Reggae Mix Show. Yes, DJ Pause, big up yourself. Silford Walker says a bombastic from yard.
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17: 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I say I as a messenger to teach you about roots and culture. Tell the massive them to remember Jah. That's all I deal with. I am
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1: It's a long, long, long, long, long, long. It's a long time I'm on a listen DJ Pause on the Reggae Mix Show. Yes. DJ Pause, big up yourself. Silford Walker says a bombastic from yard.

music to the world. And let's start. Because Aureus Martin says so. See? So mash it up, DJ Pass. Mash it up. Because me says so. Flush it.

0: It's Monday, and we have Ras Ira in the place tonight, alongside yours truly, Robbie Dunn, and the one and only Michael Tuffington. She'll be here shortly. I'm going to start off with some roots tonight. Massive little Lee Perry selection.
1: Yes, this is Friendly Fire. Boom, boom, boom. Shoot out the place. Friendly Fire and the Friendly Fire family. You're in tune to Jam Just.

tight, the bar staff, management. 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

Yeah, big enough all Jaja children. In tune to the Jam Jam Monday night right on here. The station, Public House, Kingsley. We continue. More roots and culture. Right. Well, I'll tell you.

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As we continue, we simply move on. Gossip.

Music for everybody, every day. 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I come at Birmingham. 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

0: Bongo Damo tonight, you know. 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Operator inside the building. 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Jam Jar, Panama on the night.
1: This is Robbie Dunn now.
0: Yeah, all tight, Robbie Dunn. I take over the controls.

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2: 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You don't know, more music and less talking. So keep it quiet.